0: Just caught the foot, tripped up Malik Moore before he was going to take that one all the way.
1: Yeah, that was going to be six.
0: So they'll put it at the 35-yard line. It's first and 10 for Northside, trailing the Northrop Bruins 20-6 with 3:54 on the clock. Troop receivers to the wide side right, one receiver left, single back is Gaither. Sanders in the gun, 6 yards deep of center. Long count. Now the snap and the throw. Little slot over the middle, and a diving catch is made by Israel Moore. 5'950-pound sophomore dives and catches it at the 49 for a 14-yard gain, and that's just realizing on those trips, one man wasn't covered.
1: Yeah, I was just going to say, there was something amiss there, and the receiver actually slowed down. If he'd have kept running, he'd have hit it full speed.
0: Drop back for Sanders. Now he's got to escape pressure. Rolls to the right. He's going to keep it. Take it all the way to the far sideline and cut out of bounds, looking for the stick. And he comes up just short, going out of bounds at the 43. So an 8-yard gain on the scramble by Brandon Sanders. And Northside will face second down and two at the Northrop 43-yard line.
1: Another smart play there, getting out of bounds. Setting up a short yardage situation.
0: Block does stop after he scrambled out of bounds. 3:29 remaining here in the first half. Northside did defer the opening coin toss, so they will get the first possession of the second half. So I'm sure the plan here, just try to make it a one-score game. Shotgun snap and a little lob on the slot screen, and it's caught by Moore, but not much there, as Sanders had to really lob it up to get it over that defensive end. And it allowed Northrop's defense to react to the ball. Once more caught it. Not much left after the catch. In fact, no gain. So it's going to be third down and two. Ball still at the 43. Call it third and one. They will give them the 42-yard line. So a third down, 1 yard to go. Big third down for Northside. Drop back Sanders. Quick fire on the slant. Caught by Moore at the 33, and he's immediately taken down.
1: Big first down, though, right? Yeah.
0: And I'm trying to see if that was Moore or Murphy. 14 or 24. But you always assume on that play it's got to be Moore, but it's Murphy.
1: Yeah.
0: Vince Murphy, the 6-foot-150-pound junior, made the catch. But it does move the chains at the 34-yard line. First and 10 for Northside, 2.5 left. Drop back Sanders, couple pump fakes. Then he throws over the middle. It's completed to Gaither, who set up on a little middle screen. Gaither will shoot up the middle of the field to the 30, picked up 4 yards, second down and six. Winger has opened up now a 24-0 lead with just a couple of minutes left in the first half. 20-6 here. Northrop leads, Northside driving. Second down and six from the Bruins 30, and there's a flag for a false start called against Northside. They may have lined up across the line of scrimmage. You saw the frustration from Jace Brooks, the freshman wideout, who was right in front of the official who threw that flag, and I'm wondering if he had lined up across the line of scrimmage. But it is 5 yards marched off, so it's now second down and six.
2: Oh, yeah, we're going to beat so happy.
0: Timeout is called on the field. We'll take a break. 20-6, Northrop leading it over Northside. 2 minutes left, first half, on the Midwest Box Breaks Game of the Week on 1380 The Fan and 100.9 FM.
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0: Second down and six for Northside. 30-yard line of Northrop. Down 20-6. Sanders will give. Running back Gaither. And he hits, gets hit. Loses the football. Northrop says they've got it. And now let's see. Northrop celebrating that they've got the football, and the officials will agree with them. A fumble and a recovery for the Northrop Bruins. And a turnover for Northside gives it to Northrop at the 26-yard line with a minute 54 remaining in the half.
1: Yeah, I didn't know if he was down or not. That was the thing that I couldn't really tell when the ball popped out, because he was in the process of being tackled, but a huge turnover for Northrop there.
0: Big hit on Brandon Gaither, and the fumble gives it to Northrop. They'll start on the left hash at their own 27-yard line. Two receivers split each side. Pepler drops. He's going to roll to the right. Here comes the pressure. He breaks away. Still moving to the right. Now he'll cut it up at the hash marks, cross the 30, and fall out to the 33-yard line. That's making something out of nothing for junior quarterback Braden Pepler.
1: You know, he's been a pretty cool cucumber tonight. You know, he's made some good decisions. Made some nice throws and running this offense for the Bruins.
0: Clock runs, minute 20 remaining in the half. Northrop up by 14. It is second down and four from the 33-yard line. Pepler drops. He is looking to throw. It's going to be a quarterback draw, and they'll wrap him up in the backfield and take him down for a sack at the 30. Breaking in for Northside defensively, Leslie Woodson. 6'3", 220-pound defensive end, credited with the tackle. And now third and long from the 30. They got to get to the 37 for the first down. Clock's down to 45 seconds. Not sure they won't just give the handoff and run a draw play here. And then kick it way away from Malik Moore if they have to punt.
1: Well, I'm surprised Northside hasn't just taken a timeout here, because it says they got two.
0: Shotgun snap, Pepler, he is in the pocket. He will throw it, and it's incomplete. And that will bring up fourth down, and it stops the clock with 23 seconds. Well, I'm surprised on multiple counts.
1: Yeah.
0: Number one, that they dared try to throw it. And we do. Do we have another? We have another flag
1: on the. Yeah, it was on the boundary.
0: Yeah, it was a procedure or a man downfield, an eligible man downfield. So that's declined. It's now fourth down, and it's fourth and seven from the 30. So Northrop will send the punt unit out.
1: But I'm with you there. You run the ball and make them. You know,
0: they have to burn a timeout.
1: Yeah, right.
0: A defensive timeout before they get the ball, but still only 23 seconds left here in the first half. A 20-6 Northrop lead, and the Bruins line up to punt it. Lined up with the line of scrimmage, the 30. Got a punter at the 16-yard line. There's the snap and the kick.
1: Oh, wow.
0: By Stevens. Tabron is away, and that is a short kick.
1: Got the favorable bounce.
0: But a big Bruins bounce. It crosses a midfield into Northside territory. We'll be down at the 47 with 12 ticks. Well, when you've got guys like Malik Moore and Caleb Kingley, you've got guys that can make individual plays, and it may only take two plays to chunk off 53 yards. But Northside, who will get the second half kickoff, would dearly like to find the end zone, I would think.
1: Well,
0: I don't think they're going to be settling here and going to a knee.
1: Well, and Sanders has got the arm to get it down the field. So, yeah, I think you're right. I think they're going to do a little bit of a Hail Mary here, it looks like.
0: Well, with 12 seconds, plenty of time to run one play to maybe get half the distance if you can get the cushion. Here's a drop back, Sanders. Throwing deep, near side. He's got Moore at the 20, and Moore dropped it. He dropped it. It was right in his breadbasket.
1: Wow.
0: And he had a chance to go to the house. The eyes might have gotten big on that one for Malik Moore, who got past his man on the sideline. I don't know how that even happens.

0: bring us to zeros and give us halftime on that incomplete pass over the middle. So we're halfway through between Northrop and Northside, and the Bruins will go to the locker room with a 20-6 advantage over the Legends. We're going to come back on the Hoopy Insurance Halftime Report here at Chambers Field and update you on everything that happened here in our first half. Plus, still to come, we've got the H&K Chevrolet of New Haven Halftime Scoreboard from the studio. Kirsten will have some area scores to pass along. So do not leave. Do not go anywhere. We've got a packed Hoopy Insurance Fieldhouse halftime report coming up next. 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

0: The Northside Legends 20-6, a game really that has been marred by an abundance of penalties. And, you know, some of the things you expect perhaps in that first game, maybe even into the second week. We're to week three, now it's only the second game for Northrop, but just undisciplined mistakes, and you can't afford those in a tightly contested contest.
1: Well, yeah, and like you said, it's really just taken away from any type of rhythm that either team has tried to get into tonight. And we've seen the sloppiness of penalties. We've seen drop balls. We've seen, you know, late hits, dead ball fouls. I mean, you name it, we've had it.
0: And even some turnovers.
1: Yeah.
0: So we've got the dance party. Now, here we have the dance party, which originally was scheduled for the end of the first quarter, and they wiped it off, and I guess they're doing it here at halftime. So it's an alumni dance party going on the field here at the half. Again, Northrop leads it 20-6 over the Northside Legends. Taking a look around the SAC tonight, I think it's safe to say, Griff, that next Friday night we have a big one, and it's going to feature an undefeated Bishop Dwenger squad against a once-beaten Carroll Chargers squad that could decide ultimately who wins the Summit Athletic Conference. Carroll at Bishop Dwenger, our Midwest Box Breaks game of the week next Friday.
1: Yeah, and, you know, our first chance to see Gabe Reisinger, quarterback from Carroll. I mean, had a really good first week game, and we're going to get to see, you know, Mr. Tommy Kaufman again, who had a great week last week. So two quarterbacks, two defenses that have been playing really good, and I was really impressed with what Dwenger did last week.
0: Yeah, they go to Toledo and they get their second consecutive regulation shutout. That defense just dominant for Bishop Dwenger, and, you know, here's the thing. They're about halfway to doing it 3 weeks in a row.
1: Yeah.
0: I mean, they're up 24-0 on Wayne just before halftime. And that's a legit Bishop Dwenger squad. And a lot of times teams that go to the state championship and rely on seniors, sometimes it's tough to follow that up. But you've established the bar. You've got a quality program and kids that learn from those in front of them. And given their opportunity, they've stepped right in, and a lot of

0: defensive returnees came back, and yes, there were some big names that departed, but there were some good guys waiting their opportunity at Bishop Dwenger, and they've gotten off to a great start. The only team in the Summit Athletic Conference that they got off to a 2-0 non-conference record. So Dwenger looks like they'll go to 3-0 tonight.
1: And nobody scored on them, right?
0: Yeah. I mean, in regulation.
1: Well, in regulation. Now, we had the triple OT game. But, you know, nobody told them, especially their defense, that they lost a lot of the big guys up front. Because the way they're playing is that defensive line is back from a year ago. And I just, you know, like you just said there, Brett, that's the tradition richness of that program, of what kids aspire to be, the seniors leaving a legacy for the next group to carry on, and that's kind of what's going on there. And, again, hey, good for them, and coach over there getting it done, and we'll get a chance to see him against a really good Carroll team.
0: Yeah, and a couple of big games coming up next week in the Summit Athletic Conference, not only the game we will be at with Carroll at Dwenger, but I think Homestead at Northrop could be an interesting matchup as well. If the Bruins are able to hold on here, you know, those are the kind of games, the Homestead-type games, that you've got to win if you're going to keep pace and try to do some damage against teams like Carroll and Dwenger.
1: Yeah, and again, Homestead came back with a big win against Noblesville last week. Freedom had a good game, and you're right. This could be another big matchup for them next week. And we're getting into that time period in the teeth of the schedule as we go along here. Each and every week is going to be a little bit bigger than the last, and that's kind of what conference play is all about.
0: You look at this Northrop schedule, what lies ahead. We talked about the Homestead game coming up next week. Then they have Concordia. But the following 3 weeks, Northrop will be at Bishop Dwenger. They will be home to Snyder, and then they will be Northrop will be at Carroll. So you start to find out a lot about the Bruins between September 25th and October 9th. Here at halftime, it is 20-6. Northrop leading it over the Northside Legends. We already know that Northside is going to get the first possession of the second half, and they've got to find some way perhaps to get the running game going, because Northrop has completely stuffed the run, making Brandon Sanders and the passing attack one-dimensional.
1: Yeah, and both teams have had trouble with blocking up front, especially in the run game with guys running around in the backfield. And, you know, that's the old adage, if unblocked players usually make the play. And that's kind of what's come true again tonight with the defensive line. And they're all quick, and that's the thing. But, yeah, they've got to get themselves in a position where they can have some success running the ball and keeping a defense from pinning the ears back and just teeing off.
0: Well, with the score 20-6, it didn't take long for Northrop to make a statement. And to recap our first half scoring, here is the coach, Shannon Griffith.
1: Well, it started there at 8:14 for Northrop after a six-play, 57-yard drive. Braden Pepler on a 33-yard touchdown pass to Jaden Howler. The PAT was no good, and Northrop was up 6-0. Northrop comes right back at 6:30. This time, Darrell Williams on a 52-yard punt return. And the two-point play was good as well, as Pepler hit Ramberg in the side of the end zone. And Northrop races to a 14-0 lead. Northside gets on the board finally at 4:19 of that first quarter. This time, Brandon Gaither goes from 20 yards out. The PAT, however, was no good, and it was a 14-6 Northrop lead heading into the second quarter. And in the second quarter, there was only one score. This time it was Northrop at 4:01. Kobe Reese gets loose on a 69-yard touchdown run. Unfortunately, the PAT was blocked, and here we are at halftime with the Bruins up on the Legends 20-6.
0: You know, Griff, we haven't had a chance to talk about the Northeast 8 Conference, but that is a conference that is so talented and deep, and so many teams that we feel are going into conference play in the running for perhaps a conference championship. We had a chance to see East Noble last week. They looked very impressive, but we saw them tire out because they've got so many guys that go both ways. And is that going to be a concern when they get to conference play? Now, tonight, You've got East Noble on that big road trip down to Huntington North. I'll be anxious to get an updated score on that one. But you've got every week in the NE8, it seems like there's at least one, if not two, marquee matchups. And when you look at the schedule for next week, they'll have DeKalb at East Noble. And that's already a built-in rivalry, and that will become even more of a rivalry now that you've got a DeKalb coach who started last year at DeKalb after a long tenure at East Noble. You also, coming up on September 11th, next Friday, have Huntington North at Columbia City.
1: Yeah, that's going to be a dandy of a game.
0: And that game could be magnified depending on tonight's results. Coming up in a couple of weeks in the NE8, Columbia City will be at DeKalb. And then on Friday, September 25th, Huntington North will be at DeKalb. And that is where we will be with our Midwest Box Breaks High School Football Game of the Week, the Vikings and the Barons, coming up on September 25th.
1: Yeah.
0: Well, once again, here Chambers Field, it's halftime, and the Northside, or the Northrop Bruins, are leading at 20-6. Big weekend for college football, and you've got Notre Dame and IU both taking the field. Purdue in action tonight, and I'm trying to get some updates on how the Boilermakers are doing. If you're looking for Purdue football, by the way, this would normally be the home where you would find Purdue, but Purdue tonight is moved over to 92.3 FM, our sister station, WOWO, 92.3 FM for all of your Purdue Boilermakers action. And at Ross-Ade Stadium, currently it is Purdue leading at 13-6, last 20 seconds of the first half. And Purdue has it second down and goal, so they got a chance to go up a couple of scores. And in fact, they might end up with the same score we've got.
1: Yeah.
0: Purdue taking on Indiana State.
1: That's surprisingly close.
0: Yeah, I was going to say, quite honestly, that should be a game that's much more lopsided than 13-6 approaching halftime.
1: And
0: also, Michigan State up 7-0 on Toledo midway through the first quarter in the Big Ten. And USC beat San Jose State 42-26. That game actually was last week. I thought that was on my list.
1: Well, they play tonight against Fresno State, but that'll probably be about after the post-game show.
0: Yep. You can catch up with the college football late tonight or tomorrow, Indiana at noon, and that'll be on our sister station, 92.3 WOWO Radio. And then it'll be Notre Dame taking on the Wisconsin Badgers from Green Bay, and that will be on 1380 The Fan and 100.9 FM, your home for the Fighting Irish all year long. Well, we're home for high school football on Friday nights, and here at the half, it is Northrop 20, Northside 6. 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
17: Good evening and welcome to the Hoopy Fieldhouse Halftime Show. My name is Kirsten Beswick and I'll be your studio host tonight. We hope you've enjoyed the first half of the Midwest Box Breaks High School Game of the Week, featuring the Northrop Bruins and the Northside Legends. Currently at the half, the Bruins do hold a 20-6 lead over the Legends. We also do have several other games that are taking place across the Fort Wayne region here in Week 3, so let's get you caught up with some scores from across the area. Starting in the SAC, Carroll is at home and taking it to Concordia right now, 48-7. Snyder is leading at home over Bishop Lewis, 20-0. Homestead leads Southside, 16-7 at home. And Bishop Dwenger is shutting out Wayne at home, 24-0. Over in the Northeast 8, all of the road teams are being shut out so far in the first half. Columbia City is leading Belmont 28-0. Huntington North leads East Noble 7-0. DeKalb leads New Haven 14-0. And Leo leads Norwell 23-0. Over in the ACAC, Adams Central and Tippecanoe Valley are tied 6-6. Bluffton is leading at South Adams 20-15. Heritage and Woodlawn are tied 7-7, and Jay County is shutting out Southern Wells at home 48-0. Over in the NECC, Angola leads Fairfield by a touchdown with a score of 7-0. Eastside is leading 35-0 at home over Central Noble. Fremont leads by a touchdown over Churubusco 20-13. Garrett leads at West Noble 21-14. And our final score that we have for you is Lakeland is up 2 touchdowns on the road over Prairie Heights, 14-0. And that will do it for us back here at the studio on the Hoopy Fieldhouse Halftime Show. Make sure to tune in after the game for the Kesters postgame show live from Pizza Hut. So for 1380 The Fan and 100.9 FM, I'm Kirsten Beswick. 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
0: Welcome back to Chambers Field on the campus of Fort Wayne Northside High School. Brett Rump with Shannon Griffith, halftime, and Northrop leading at 20-6. Northside will be receiving the second half kickoff. Boy, those scores at halftime. Carroll 56-0,
25: wow.
0: Or 56-7 over Concordia at the half. They're going to chase Concordia right out of that conference. You know, that's a game that originally was not going to be played, and then neither team could get an opponent. They put it back on the schedule. But, you know, as a Concordia grad, I come on, Doug. Yeah. Take it easy on our boys.
25: That's
0: you
25: right.
0: Know?
25: That's right.
0: But, yeah, one-sided score there. Also, Snyder 20-0 over Lewers. And one of the big ones, East Noble, does have a 7-point lead at the half at Huntington North. It's kind of coming as advertised. We thought that might be a pretty good football game.
25: Yeah, so, that was for sure.
0: Here at Chambers Field, Northside, they've got to find a running game. Can they do it?
1: Well, we're going to find out real quick. And I think the biggest thing is if one team could just knock off the penalties and get some rhythm, we'd probably see them score some points. But that's going to be the key thing.
0: So Northrop lining up for the kickoff. And teeing it up is going to be Pai Soon. One of those guys you recruit off the soccer team to come out and kick the ball for you. And he's had a tough time on some extra points, but 20-6. Soon has tried kicking two extra points. Both of them came up empty. Northrop did get a two-point conversion on their second touchdown. So the ball teed up, second half just about to get underway. Here at Chambers Field, an extended halftime due to it being homecoming. And here's the kick. And it's a fairly deep kick. Caught at the 10. 15, 20, near side along the numbers. Avoids one at the 25, the 30, 35, 40, 50. One man back, and he's going to get chased out of bounds inside the Northrop 40. Big return of the second half kick.
1: What do we open up with? Penalties.
0: And we've got a hold called against Northside. It is going to come back, at least in part. The flags are laying at the 43-yard line. And you're right, Griff. The penalties just shooting these teams in the foot. And they're fortunate that their opponent is making as many as they are. But they go take on some of these teams that they're thinking they can chase now at the top of the conference. They cannot make these kind of mistakes.
1: Yeah, and that one there, I got a feeling it was behind the play because it was right there in front of us. And I didn't see anything that would objectively look like a holding. But they're pretty animated that he tackled him, so...
0: Well, and there were two flags, two officials threw the flag on the same violation. So whatever it was, two officials interpreted it to be
1: blatant.
0: Both of them interpreted it to be a hold. So they'll march the 5 yards back to the 33-yard line where it is going to be a first and 10. Still good field position for Northside, but nowhere near where they would have been. And I know that's only a 10-yard penalty, but you feel like it's a 50-yard penalty because of the field position.
1: Oh,
0: hand
1: my.
0: Off, and once again, Gaither is just smothered.
1: And now we've got another penalty. And
0: I'm Emadobe, or something to that effect. He makes the play, busting into the backfield, and now you've got an unsportsmanlike called.
1: I don't.
0: And it may have been excessive celebration. And I don't agree with that.
1: Yeah.
0: Let a guy play with a little bit of emotion. He didn't get over the runner. He kind of jumped and danced his way around in the backfield, but he was not taunting anybody. But now you're going to have a march off of unsportsmanlike conduct against Northrop after a huge defensive stop.
1: Yeah, this is bordering on the line of becoming a little bit too much of the yellow hankies hitting the floor. But there was nothing there, I agree, that would constitute an excessive celebration, taunting, or anything of that magnitude.
0: You got to remember, these kids are seeing the NFL games on Sundays where, you know, guys are doing dances or running down to the end zone to get mock photos.
1: Yeah,
0: you know,
1: right.
0: It's like all he did was kind of jump up and down and maybe a fist pump or two. But it is a first down for Northside, and they'll place the ball at the 44-yard line. Legends down 20-6. Here comes the blitz up the middle. Sanders is swallowed up. He'll flip it as he goes down. He flips it off to the running back in the backfield. It's Gaither. Gaither brings it near sideline and gets positive yardage out to the 49. And there's a late flag. Comes flying in after the play. In the north side backfield, a flag thrown by the referee after that play was long over. And it's a personal foul against Northside. No reason for it at all.
1: Yeah.
2: Hey, let me get the video. Get her.
1: And there was some good acting there. I mean, he did kind of embellish the fall, but at the same time, it was so far behind the play. Why? Right?
0: Yeah.
1: Why?
0: Don't need it at all.
1: Yeah.
0: I mean, just get up, let it go. You got a nice play out of it, and
1: Yeah,
0: and again, it was very late after the play.
1: Yeah, you cost your teammate another, 20 yards because of...
0: Yeah, it would have been out at about the 49, and instead the ball sits at the 34-yard line. It is second down, and a handoff. Little delay draw. They give it to Gaither. Gaither hit as he gets out to the 40-yard line, picked up six. A host of Bruins in on the tackle. It will now be a third down and 14 from their own 40-yard line.
1: Yeah.
0: But again, Northside had a great opportunity, but penalties have really shot them in the foot here on the first drive of the second half. 10:54 clock running, third quarter, 20-6. Northrop leads. Northside facing third and 14 from the right hash. And a drop back, Sanders, throw to the far left. It's completed to Moore, and immediately he is hit and gang tackled. And very little gain, maybe 3 yards on the pickup, which will make it fourth down and 11. And you've almost got to punt the ball away with the ball at the 43-yard line.
1: Yep, they're going to have to punt it for sure.
0: So Northside has the penalties cost them, and they're going to kick it away, trailing 20-6 to the Northrop Bruins here on their home field. After the game, we've got the Kester's post-game show with all of your area roundups. There's the snap and the kick. A low liner, end over end, bounces at the 30. Big north side bounce all the way inside the 10. They better chase it down. It's inside the 5, and it is going to roll dead near the 3. That's a monster kick. That is 54 yards on the kick for Malik Moore. And no return, so an incredible net on that. And tough field position now for the Bruins, their first drive of the second half. 20-6, Bruins leading it. It'll be interesting to see how much risk they take at this spot of the field. They're at the 3. You'd think they'd have to run it, but neither team has really been able to open up a whole lot in the running game.
1: Yeah, and the bad thing about it is this is where you could see a safety if they don't block the down lineman.
0: Braden Pepler, the Northrop junior quarterback, he's in the gun, he's in the backfield in the end zone. Single back on his left shoulder, and it's a give to the back. He's not going to get out of the end zone. He is taken down for a safety.
1: I'm psychic.
0: You hand it to the running back, Kobe Reese, and he is running east and west through the end zone and had no chance to cut it upfield. Northside was all over it. O'Marion Waits got in there and made the play for the Northside Legends, and the Legends pick up a safety to make it 20-8. And I know it's still a 12-point game, but those could be huge points.
1: Well, there's definitely one PAT that they're not going to have to get, you know, in theory now, because they're going to get the ball back now, and they're going to have a chance to get some more points.
0: Yeah, so now it's going to be the free kick for Northrop to give it right back to Northside. So Northrop gets it one play. And kind of an interesting play call on that inside handoff where the running back's crossing left to right. And just never, that's one of those things where if you're going to hand it off from the gun, you got to give it to a guy who's got the momentum going across the plane. So even if he gets hit, he can fall forward. Yeah. No chance there for Reese.
1: Yeah, you got to go north and south. You can't be going east and west there, especially, like you said, and when you're taking the snap in the end zone.
0: You know, remember, you've got two coaches coaching in their first year. Both have one game under their belt. John Schaefer for Northrop, and Jalen Smith coaching kind of a by committee with Northside. Here's the kick, and it's a kickoff. They tee it up, Malik Moore from inside the 30. 35-40 between the hash marks. Tripped up as he goes tumbling over the 45-yard line to about the 46. So that is where Northside gets the football. Now down only 12 with 9:32 remaining third quarter.
2: First and 10 for Northside on the 30-46.
0: Legends with Brandon Sanders, junior quarterback. The big, strong kid. He's only 6 feet tall, but 200 pounds.
1: Yeah, he's
0: strong body. And then you've got Brandon Gaither, 5'8", 182 in the backfield. Caleb Kingway, who they can move around. He's primarily been in the slot. This time he'll line up to the left with three receivers. Wide side left, one receiver to the right. In the gun is Sanders. First and 10 from the 45. Quick screen. Kingley makes the catch in the backfield and can't get back to the line of scrimmage.
1: Nice play there.
0: Chased down, I think, Javarin Cheney have been the one that came up from his safety spot.
1: Very nice play.
0: A loss of about 4 yards, 3 or 4 yards. Second down, long 13 facing the Northside Legends.
1: Yeah, that was a great play from his positioning on the field of reading it and then going making a play in the open space.
0: So second down, long 13, ball at the 42 and a half, and a shotgun snap and a handoff up the middle. Gaither avoids one, avoids two, now spins away from another and has the first down, getting inside the Northrop 45 to about the 42. What a run that time by Brandon Gaither. That time they went off tackle left side and did create a bit of a seam for Gaither to run through.
1: Yeah, and that's the thing, you know, find what you can do and your kids can handle and just repeat, because at this point in time, you got to be able to block it. And that's the thing they've been having consistency doing all night long.
0: So Northside with a first and 10 at the Northrop 42-yard line. Shotgun, drop back, and a throw in, looking for it all over the top at the goal line, incomplete.
1: And he's going to call.
0: And a flag. They call the interference. They were trying to get it to Dante Adams, a 5'9", 150-pound sophomore on the deep fly over the middle of the field. And Northrop looked like it was stride for stride coverage and must have been contact that was deemed a little excessive because they do throw the flag and call a pass interference. Yeah, Griff, I think they've gotten a little flag happy right now because that looked like just a good, clean play on a deep ball.
1: Yeah, and maybe the back judge is a little bit felt left out.
0: He hasn't thrown his enough, and he had his chance to play right in front of him. So you've got a timeout being called as you've got a player down on the field. One of the, I'm not sure if it's a Northrop. I can't tell.
1: Yeah, I can't either.
0: So there's a player down being taken care of by the training staff at about the 22-yard line. And we will take a break with 8:17 on the clock, third quarter. 20-8, it's Northrop leading it on the Midwest Box Breaks High School Football Game of the Week on 1380 The Fan and 100.9 FM.
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0: Back to action, Northside with the handoff, and again it's Gaither going off left tackle, and he spins and muscles his way inside the 20 to the 19-yard line. Northside into the red zone. That is an 8-yard gain for Gaither. who all of a sudden, and I don't know if the holes are bigger, if he's just running harder, but that time he broke through a couple of arm tackles and just worked his way for 8 yards. Second down and two at the 19. Ball on the left hash, trips to the right. And again, they'll give it to Gaither. He bounces off of Mass and then takes it left. He's got running room to the 10.
6: Oh, got a flag.
0: And there's the flag. It's going to be a hold called against Northside, and they're bringing back what would have been a first down and probably a first and goal from about the 10. Now they're going to bring it back. And it's going to be second down and long after being second and two. Just hugely costly penalties.
7: 10-yard penalty from the spot of the foul.
0: Just cannot make these mistakes. They bring it out to the 27-yard line where it is now second down and 10.
1: Yeah.
0: 7:32 remains. We're in the third quarter. Northrop 20, Northside 8, Legends. Second and 10 from the 27. A handoff. Gaither, he dances around, breaks past one. He's down close to the 21-yard line. That's just a quick 6 yards and a lot of sidestepping for Gaither to avoid a couple of Bruin defenders. And, you know, right now, it's interesting. Gaither's playing at a different speed,
1: yes,
0: than the rest of the defense. Northrop looks tired out a little bit, and Gaither is just using that against him.
1: And he's making some hellacious cuts because he's seeing the field very, very well.
0: Manageable now on third down and about four to go. And they'll run a wide receiver screen. They get it to Moore. Moore, the catch at the 23, and he just muscles to about the 19-yard line where he's going to be a couple of yards short of the first down.
1: Yeah.
0: And again, Northrop really keying on Moore. Almost anything that Northside does behind the line of scrimmage has resulted in a loss on the play. They've tried a couple of screens and different plays in the backfield, but when they get a quick burst to the hole, they've been much more effective.
1: Yeah,
0: Now we're going to get a fourth down call here with fourth and two, and Malik Moore is still down.
1: Got some cramps going on, and I think the officials just asked them to go ahead and get the kids water, which really, surprisingly, we haven't really had one of those mandated water breaks or timeouts in this game for a hot night.
0: Right on the north side sideline, getting treatment from the training staff. They're stretching out the legs, but remember, you know, Moore's a guy that plays a lot on the field, and they're stretching out his legs right now, so you're pretty sure it's cramping. And a lot of times this cramping is not the dehydration of the warm night, it's the fact it's been hot weather all week, and you end up with an insufficiency of fluids as you start the night, and then as you lose them during a game, it's even worse or more critical. And Moore is going to have to come out of the game. He is cramping up.
1: Especially on a fourth down where you like to have him in the game right now.
0: Yeah, fourth down, four to go. The ball at the 20. They need to get inside the 17. So we'll call it fourth and three. The sticks might be a little off. Drop back Sanders looking over the middle. Escapes some pressure to his left. Throws to the end zone. And it's too far in front of Kingley and incomplete. And Northrop with the fourth down stop, and out of habit, looking for a flag, don't see one, so Northrop will come on with their offense. And it's a turnover on downs for Northside. They can't take advantage of the great field position after the safety, so Northrop gets it, and they'll start first and 10 from the 20-yard line. .6:29 remaining. We're in quarter number three here at Chambers Field, Northside High School. Northrop 20, Northside 8. Brett Rump, Janet Griffith, and Kirsten back in the studio as our producer. Coming up after the game, I mentioned we'll be at the Kesters postgame show from the Pizza Hut location near the corner of Coliseum and State Street on East State Boulevard. Join Adam Lundy and me for our postgame show live up until 11 o'clock right here at 1380 The Fan and 100.9 FM. Shotgun snap and the give will be the pitch to Reese. Reese is chased down in the backfield, wrapped up, taken down for a loss, and there comes a flag.
1: Going to be another celebration, I bet.
0: Let's see what they call. Northside was celebrating, but it was the outside side judge on that far sideline who threw the flag to the hash mark. And now our referee to tell us what they've come up with on this one. It's a personal foul face mask called against Northside.
1: Big one.
0: So the face mask will be a 15-yard and a first down.
7: 15-yard penalty.
0: Again, another Northside penalty that is costly, very costly. 6:21 on the clock. They're giving Northrop a little space here. They move it out to the 29-yard line. And actually, they threw the flag where it occurred, so it's actually a first down and a yard to go from the 29. Power formation, and they'll draw back and throw over the middle. It is caught out at the 40, up the middle of the field, across the 45 to the 47-yard line. That's completed. And I think might have been Jaden Howler with the completion on that one.
1: Yes, I do believe that was.
0: 6 foot, 175-pound freshman just kind of curled into an open cushion. And a good strike from Brady Kepler.
1: He's got a strong arm, and, you know, when he sees it, he can rip it in there.
0: So at the 47-yard line after an 18-yard gain, it's first and 10 for the Bruins. They lead it 20-8 with 5:40 and the clock ticking. Single receiver each side and a drop back in the pocket. Pepler, he's pursued, so he has to throw from his back foot as he gets hit on the throw, and he goes down. The throw shallow and incomplete on the far sideline. It will be a second down and 10, and they'll bring the ball right back out to the 47-yard line. Northrop the ball with the 12-point lead. Second down and 10 from the Bruins' own 47-yard line. Northrop jumped out, scored the first 14 points of the game. Northside cut the lead almost in half. A missed extra point made it 14-6. Northrop extended it to 20-6 at the half. And a safety has us at 20-8. Pepler a drop, fades it right sideline, and throws it over the head of his intended receiver, incomplete. About 18 yards downfield on that sideline. Tried to slip it in behind the corner and in front of the safety, but just sailed it high and out of the reach of Howler. So it will be third down and 10 for the Bruins, and Northside needs a stop. And they need a stop without a flag. Big third down here. Northside needs to get possessions, and they've got to get it before Northrop can pin them deep. Pepler in the gun. Empty backfield. He drops. He throws on the far sideline. Same route, and it is incomplete. Little too high once again, but they ran the same play thinking they got that little spot over the top of the corner and before the safety can get over. But the ball a little too high over on that far sideline, and so it will bring up a fourth down for Northrop, and on comes the punting unit. I had a girlfriend, I'm loyal. From their own 47-yard line, Jaden Stevens Tabron is going to come in to punt for the Bruins. And it will not be Malik Moore dropping back. And I don't know where he's going, but whoever's dropped back is about 60 yards deep. And there's a flag, and it's a delay of game called against the punt unit.
1: Well, they don't need to be taking delays because that just consumes yardage that they can't afford to give.
0: So 5 yard march off will put it back at the 42 yard line. And now it is punt time for the Northrop Bruins. Oh, there's the snap. Here comes pressure, and they're going to block it. They tip the ball. It's up in the air. Jump ball at the line of scrimmage. Grabbed by Northside, and they'll take the return to the 35-yard line. They return. The block kick was just a deflection. It popped the ball straight up in the air like an infield pop-up.
1: Infield fly rule.
0: Yeah. And Northside grabbed it right in the middle of the field, took off to the left, and returned it for about 5 or 6 yards. But it sets them up at the Northrop 35. First and 10 for Northside. Can the Legends do something with this great field position?
1: Well, this is the time they need to get a big play from one of their playmakers.
0: She said no. So the ball on the left hash. Trip receivers wide side to the right, one receiver to the left. The lone back in the backfield is Brandon Gaither. Brandon Sanders. Northside's junior quarterback, 6 yards deep in the gun, and he's going to look to throw. And we've got whistles on the snap.
1: And we're going to have a delay.
0: And a 5 yard march off against Northside will bring it to the 40 and make it first and 15.
1: I don't understand when you come off the sideline after the play, you know, after change of possession and you get a delay of game. I don't make sense.
0: Now, again, you've got, you know, we've talked about inexperienced players. You really have some inexperienced coaches, and just getting into that. Remember, they didn't even get to go through the scrimmage or the dress rehearsal. Sanders drops, throws, and he overshot his target over on that far sideline. And trying to see if that's 14 or 24. I think it's Vince Murphy was the intended target. As I believe, if I'm not mistaken, Malik is still down here on the bench.
1: Yeah.
0: He went out with cramps and has not returned with 5:10 remaining third quarter. His team down 20-8. It is now second down and 15 from the Northrop 40. Northside with the ball and a handoff up the middle. Gaither's going to bounce it out to the left sideline. He gets the edge and takes it close to the 30 before being hit hard out of bounds. But a good 10-yard run by Brandon Gaither. And again, he's playing at a different speed in the second half than the Northrop defenders. You can see almost every one of them hand on hips, right?
1: Yeah.
0: And that's usually one of the signs of
1: fatigue.
0: And it's a warm night. You just wonder about the conditioning of some of the Northrop defenders because they're just a step slower than Gaither is here in the second half.
1: And a week behind. You know, this is game two for them. And I would ride Gaither right now until the end of this ball game, the way he's running.
0: Third down and 5 in 4-down territory. From the left hash, a drop back for Sanders. He'll throw to the right, and it's high. It's tipped and almost picked off. Northrop had it in their hands, just couldn't hold on. And the incomplete pass will make it 4th down and 5. And now Malik Moore has popped up off the bench. He's going to go in there for this 4th down play. And let's see how his legs hold up. Left the game a couple of series ago with cramping. He'll line up wide to the right. Two other receivers with him on the right side of the field with the ball on the left hash. And you've got a false start before the snap against Northside. They didn't even line up yet. They approached the line of scrimmage, and before they even got set, a flag and a whistle for a false start.
7: Wow. 5-yard penalty. Ball is on the 35-yard line.
0: That brings it back to the 35, where it is fourth down and 10 to go. You know, with 4:59 remaining, we're still in the third quarter. I'm not so sure I wouldn't pooch kick this. There's nobody deep for Northrop. Just pin them back and play the field possession game. Here's a drop back in the pocket. Sanders, here comes some late pressure. He escapes, has to throw it late. Far side, it's a jump ball, and it's intercepted by Northrop.
6: Oh, my goodness.
0: He breaks away from one, breaks away from two. Now he's free running down the field and finally stumbles inside the 35. Gaither makes the tackle at the 32-yard line.
6: We got flags everywhere.
0: And there are flags flying.
6: I don't know.
0: I'm guessing this is offensive pass interference if there's flags at that end.
6: Well, there's one there and one at about the 50.
0: Because the ball thrown in the air is a jump ball, and Northrop had the position. The ball really was thrown right to Northrop, and Northside then almost became the defender. Nope.
6: Crackback.
0: Crackback block called against Northrop, and that big return of the interception is coming back.
6: Well, Northside really kind of got the benefit of a punt now because of the penalty and INT.
0: The flag inside the 35-yard line, so they'll march it from that point. And this is going to pin him, I think, inside the 20. Still waiting a while for the officials to finally march this off. And now I believe he's marching it off, although it's a casual walk inside the 20 to the 19-yard line. So that is where Northrop will start. First and 10 at their own 19-yard line. 4:42 remaining third quarter and a 20-8 Northrop lead.
6: And this may be the longest quarter we've called.
0: This has been a rather ugly football game.
6: Man, oh, man.
0: A lot of penalties. And many of them the unnecessary type. I mean, it's one thing when a lineman gets caught holding on a on a redirection from the running back or the quarterback scrambles, but, I mean, these are coming after the whistle or after a big interception. They'll set up a screen to the left, and the catch made, but immediately wrapped up, taken down. They got it to Rembert, and he will go down right at the 20-yard line. So only a gain of a yard on that quick screen to Rembert. It'll be second down and 9 for the Bruins. 4:15. Clock continues to run. We are still in the third quarter. Feel like we've hit a time warp where we're not getting out of the third quarter. It is a long quarter. Normally, we're getting close to the end of the game at this time. Shotgun snap. Handoff to the running back. He's going to bring it to the near sideline, and a big hit applied defensively for Northside to knock out Reese at the 20, where are they putting it, 22-yard line? A gain of just a yard or two for Kobe Reese. That was Leslie Woodson who came up and applied a big hit.
8: 9, B.J. Johnson with the initial hit.
0: Jamari Simmons also with a big hit for the Northside defensive unit. And it brings up third down and long, and Northside needs a stop. Third down and 7 from the 22, and we're not going to get the playoff. We're going to have a whistle, and this time it's for a timeout. 3:48 remains, quarter number 3, and Northrop will talk about it and burn one of their 3 second half timeouts. Well, Northrop leads at 20-8 over Northside, and you're listening to the Midwest Box Breaks High School Football Game of the Week on 1380 The Fan and 100.9 FM.
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0: 3 minutes, 48 seconds remaining in our third quarter. Brett Rump with Shannon Griffith and Kirsten

0: the 20. Two Northside defenders, including Omarion Waits. And it is going to be a punt for Northrop from their own 20-yard line. And let's see who goes back deep. It is not going to be Malik Moore.
1: Number 62.
0: Now, Moore is not on the bench on the sideline where he has been dealing with his cramping. But coming out to return for Northside is going to be Israel Moore, a 5'9", 150-pound sophomore. Here's the punt. It's away, and it is a low, booming line drive. Skips at the Northside 40 and then heads out of bounds somewhere near the 30. They'll put it out of bounds at the 31. So that is a 49-yard kick with no return. And Northside from their own 31-yard line, but there's a flag on the play back near the line of scrimmage. About 5 yards downfield over toward the sideline. The flag is down, and they're pointing. It is a dead ball personal foul against Northrop. Nope, they call it both ways.
2: Yeah.
0: So Moore, to add to the score sheet if you're tracking penalties in this game. I quit trying a long time ago. I'm not sure I could add up the personal fouls or the dead ball penalties that we've had in this football game.
3: There may be a record tonight.
0: So it is first and 10 for Northside at their own 31-yard line. Northside's offense trying to see if Malik Moore is part of that offense. Dealing with cramps. He had some muscle cramps. They tried to work out in the legs. If he's out there right now, he would be the wide receiver on the far side of the field on the left. Quarterback is Brandon Sanders. You've got Brandon Gaither as the running back. You've got three receivers lining up to the right, one to the left, and there's the answer. Malik Moore is not on the field. They've got Vince Murphy playing at the left wideout. So it's kind of tough. Northside having to come back from a 20-8 deficit late third quarter without their star player. And it'll be a give to the running back, and he's hit before he even got the handoff. He was going down when Sanders handed in the football. Gaither loses about 5 yards on the play. They'll put it back at the 27, a loss of four. Second down and 14, but that time I'm not sure if there's any kind of read option on that play, but Sanders was trying to hand it off to Gaither, with the Northrop defender already wrapping up Gaither before he even got the ball. From the left hash, trip receivers to the right, one to the left. Shotgun for Sanders. And he will run the wide receiver screen, and it's right through the hands of his intended target, Dante Adams, the slot to the right. And incomplete. It's third and 14 for Northside. And again, still no Malik Moore on the field. I can see him, and he's just holding his helmet out here near the 40-yard line on the sideline. And he may be making a case that he wants to get in the game. He's walking around up and down the sideline. But here comes the big third down. Drop back in the pocket. Sanders throws deep far sideline and miscommunication. As Murphy ran the out route at the first down stick, and the ball was thrown 10 yards further downfield. So the incomplete pass is going to make it fourth down and 14. And now the question is, will Malik Moore be able to come on the field and punt? He's the Northside punter.
3: Got another. Looks like we have another.
0: Yep, more cramping for Northside. So a minute 54 to play third quarter with a player down on the field receiving some treatment. A 20-8 Northrop lead over Northside. Legends

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0: Well, Malik Moore has come onto the field. He will do the punting for Northside. He stands at the 12-yard line. There's the snap. It gets to Moore, and Moore will kick it away. End over end. It's going to bounce at the Northrop 45 and take a Northside roll inside the 40. And be down near the 36-yard line. So, not a terrible punt. About a 35-yard kick. No return on that. From the 36, Northrop starts, first and 10. Leading 20-8 over the Northside Legends with a minute 54 remaining in a long third quarter. Might be one of the rare weeks where by the time I get to Pizza Hut, I'm just picking up my pizza and turning around and going home. Adam Lundy is busy compiling area scores. We will have the H&K Chevrolet of New Haven High School football scoreboard on the postgame. The Kester's postgame show comes up. Whenever this game decides to end, it might also serve as the Indiana football pregame for noon kickoff tomorrow. Indiana, the early slot at noon tomorrow. Notre Dame, Sunday night, taking on Wisconsin. Here's the snap, and it's a quarterback option. They'll flip it to Reese as he's trying to get around the edge, and he can't do it. He's wrapped up in the backfield and taken down, and I'll tell you, the East and West plays have not worked tonight. And that time it looked like was it Woodson or was it Simmons? Because both of them, number two and number three, have been creating havoc in the backfield.
3: Yeah, it was. I think it was two again. He can run. That kid can really run.
0: Yeah, it was Woodson with that tackle. Woodson is a 6'3", 221-pounder, but, you know, he's just got good size, good athlete playing at the defensive end position. So after the loss of four, second down 14, they'll float one up near sideline, and it's over the head of Rembert, incomplete. He was running a deep corner post and tried to get it in stride to him as he headed toward the sideline, but the ball too far out in front and incomplete brings up third down and long for Northrop from their own 32-yard line, third and 14. Dwinger up on Wayne, fourth quarter score, 27-0. Saints looking for their third consecutive regulation shutout. Northrop lines up with trips to the left. Single receiver right, drop back in the pocket. Pepler throws over the middle. It's completed out at the 37, but that is way short of what they needed for a first down.
4: Number 69 Moore.
0: That's a gain of only about 4 or 5 yards, and they needed 14. So it will bring up a fourth down and about 9 to go, and it's going to be punt time for Northrop, and another player is down, this time a Northrop player who's going to be stretched out with cramping. Warm, humid night. We knew this was a possibility. And another player that's going to have the training staff come out and tend to him. This time a Northrop Bruin that is down. So with 44 seconds left in the third quarter, 20-8. Northrop leading it over Northside. We'll take a timeout on the Midwest Box Breaks High School Football Game of the Week on 1380 The Fan and 100.9 FM.
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0: I assure you, Griff, there are people getting in their cars, leaving games in Northeast Indiana, ready to head home, and we haven't even gotten through three quarters. And there's been no real major delays, you know, a couple of cramps that had to be dealt with on the field, but you know, other than that, we've had tons of penalties. And the penalties not only have stopped the clock, but they've been march-offs. And of course, every time you have personal fouls and things like that after the play, you got to have the officials discuss it. It's just been a marathon third quarter. It was 20-6 at the half. It's 20-8 now. The only scoring coming in this long quarter was a safety. Fourth down and nine, Northrop to punt, and there's flags on the snap, and here's the kick, high kick. It's going to be caught at the 33, breaks away from one, Malik Moore to the sideline, and he's got a seam, 40, 35, 30, 20, 10, 5, touchdown Malik Moore, but let's see if it counts. There's a flag down, and Northrop pointing that it's offside against Northside.
6: Flag.
0: We'll wait for the officials. But nobody's celebrating too much.
3: Touchdown is what they said now.
0: The flag did not kill the play, so you wouldn't think it's procedure. It is a touchdown. I think Northside's even surprised.
3: Yeah.
0: They've had so many flags against them, they just assumed.
3: And that was what, a 75-yard punt return, wasn't it?
0: Had to be close to it. Yep, 75 yards for... Wow. Malik Moore.
3: Unbelievable.
0: And all of a sudden, we've got a one-score game.
3: Hold the phone.
0: Now Northside is going to send out their kicker for the extra point, and that is Coy Wisman, who will try to add a point. This isn't the game, but this would give Northside some peace of mind because they have not been great on PATs. They've got the holder, the snapper, and the kicker in the middle of the field. The rest of the line is lined up, and they're going to run a trick two-point try, and it's not going to work. They snapped it to Dante Adams, who was set up as the holder. But all of the blockers were lined up over between the far hash and the sideline, and so he had no blocking. It was just basically one-on-one, hoping he would beat his man, and he got taken down at the 10-yard line. So the trickery doesn't work, but a 20-14 game with 40 seconds still left here in the third quarter. Another scoring drive, even though it's a punt return, but we haven't had one for so long. 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
7: Are you playing games? What's this all about?
0: Well, a party's broken out here at Chambers Field. They are in the game. It's just a six-point contest with 40 seconds left in the third. And now Kennedy Lopez is going to be the kicker, set to kick this off. This would be perseverance to the max for Northside if they're able to find a way to win this game, because They have not played a very disciplined game. A lot of penalties, a lot of mistakes. But right now, they're within six, 20 to 14 with 40 seconds left in the third quarter. And it's time for a Kelly Chevrolet kickoff presented by Kelly Chevrolet. North side, all black uniforms, white numbers. They've got red print with white helmets. Meanwhile, Northrop, white jerseys, black pants, and orange numbers on the white jerseys with the orange helmets. Lopez had it fall off the tee, so he resets it, steps it off, waits for the signal from the referee, and he said, let's play. Lopez looks left, right, and now he's going to approach the ball and kick it. A low squib kick, bouncing at the 30, the 20. It bounces off the hands of Northrop and goes out of bounds at the 18-yard line. Well, that's what you hope for on the squib, that you take the return game out of it. And Northrop couldn't handle the squibbing kick. So it's first and 10 for Northrop at their own 18-yard line with the Bruins leading at 20 to 14 and 38 ticks remaining in our third quarter. For Northrop, they send out their junior quarterback, Braden Pepler. Kobe Reese, the running back. They've got Jaden Howler, Anthony Barnes, Robert Rembert, and Jackson Robinson as the receiving corps. First and 10, pinned inside their own 20. From the right hash, two receivers each side, handoff. And it's Reese bouncing it over to the far sideline. He avoids a tackle at the 24, continues toward the first down stick. He's got very close to 10 yards. And let's see where they mark it. And he needs the 28, and they give him the 28 for a first down. In fact, they give him almost the 29-yard line. 11-yard gain on that run by Reese.
3: Looks like they're going to let the time run out here.
0: Yeah, thank God. Somebody's finally going to let the clock run a little. We're going to zeros, believe it or not. Our third quarter is over. And it is Northside closing the gap in the third. We head to the fourth quarter with a one-score game. Northrop 20, Northside 14 on the Midwest Box Breaks High School Football Game of the Week on 1380 The Fan and 100.9 FM.
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0: Time for the fourth quarter and a 20 to 14 Northrop lead over Northside. Northrop with the ball, first and 10 at the 29-yard line. Ball on the right hash, and a give to the running back, Reese. And again, he tries to head for the sideline, and he gets wrapped up without turning the corner for a loss back at the 25. He'll lose at least four on the play, almost 5 yards. You just cannot take it wide against this Northside defense for two reasons. Number one, their defensive ends are really good. And number two, tremendous team speed.
3: Yeah, and again, like you said, their success is North and South. And they've learned the hard way with the safety there in the third quarter.
0: But Leslie Woodson and Sutton Yorko, a great tandem as the defensive ends. They're both long and athletic. Now you've got second down, almost 15 to go. Drop back Pepler, here comes pressure, and they hit him and take him down for a sack back at the 15-yard line. Great pressure, Darius Holly. The first one to him, and it's a sack, another loss, this time 10 yards back to the 15, where it will be third down and 24 to go. They've got to get to the 39-yard line for the first. This would be a big play just to keep them pinned here, where they're going to have to snap it to the goal line on a punt.
3: Yeah, and that's not even a given, you know, because we've had some very high snaps with the punt. Now we're going to have, it looks like, a timeout.
0: A timeout is going to be called. Facing a third down and 24 to go. Timeout on the field with 10:24 remaining. 20-14, Northrop, a six-point lead over the Legends on the Midwest Box Breaks High School Football Game of the Week on 1380 The Fan and 100.9 FM.
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0: With the coach, Anna Griffith, Brett Rump at Chambers Field, Northside High School. We are in the fourth quarter with 10:24 still left. A 20-14 Northrop lead, but the Bruins pin deep. They are facing a third down and 24 from their own 15-yard line. Trips to the left, one receiver to the right. Shotgun for Pepler. He drops, looks, pump fakes. Now he starts to scramble. He'll throw late over the top and on the far sideline. It is caught! Caught in midfield, still on his feet as he gets down close to the 30, and then a face mask will add 15 to it on the tackle. Jeez. What a play. Jaden Holler makes an unbelievable catch over on the far sideline, and you got to give credit to Pepler, who scrambled up to the line of scrimmage, and just before he crossed the line of scrimmage, he let it sail deep down the left sideline, and Haller, the catch at midfield, added 20-some on top after the catch, and now 15 more after the face mask penalty.
3: I think it gave him just five. That'd be, yeah.
0: Well, it's still a big chain mover, flips the field, and now Northrop, after a third and 24 conversion.
3: Biggest play in the game.
0: Is first and 10 at the north side, 22-yard line. They're on the left hash, two receivers right, one receiver left, and a give up the middle. Reese. Reese has a hole inside the 15, dragging a tackler of the 10. On his feet still, inside the 5. He's looking for the pylon. Did he get it? Yes! Touchdown! Kobe Reese would not be denied. 22 yards for Reese. Touchdown, Northrop, 26-14. Bruins with 9:56 remaining.
3: Unbelievable.
0: Now an extra point for Northrop to try to put them up 13 points, and let's see if they're going for two. It looks like the offense is on the field.
3: Yeah, they're going to try to get it to a...
0: They're trying to get it to 14.
3: Yeah.
0: You've got Pepler quarterback Reese in the backfield, who just took it 22 yards and just absolutely would not be taken down. Broke through tackle after tackle. So here comes the two-point try. Pepler looks to the sideline, gets a signal. Here comes the play. He'll drop in the pocket. Here comes pressure. He throws, and it is tipped. It's going to be picked off. Now Northside goes to return it, but they cannot return a two-point try in high school football. So no good on the two-point try after the interception with 9:56 left. Now 26-14 after that scoring drive, a huge scoring drive for the Northrop Bruins presented by Best Deal Auto Sales. 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Well, Griff, that was huge. What a turnaround. Northside feeling like they had all the momentum after back-to-back negative plays put Northrop in a 3rd-and-24 situation from their own 15-yard line. And a big completion. Pepler to the freshman, Jaden Howler, down the left sideline. And Howler not only caught it, but stayed in bounds and scampered almost 20 yards after the catch.
3: Yeah, another, like I said, that has to be the biggest play of the night because of the situation. They go from being in a disastrous field position issue to being up another score.
0: I mean, that had to be close to a 55-yard play. And now Northrop to kick off with a 26-14 lead. The kick, line drive, and it's going to skip right through the end zone. So a touchback will force Northside to start at the 20. 9:56 still left. Plenty of time for the Legends. But what a huge momentum shift. Northrop had not scored in the second half. They were hit with a safety in their own end zone early in the third quarter. And so the offense had gone pretty stagnant and all of a sudden comes up with a huge play to give them the two-score lead. So Northside first and 10 for the 20. Right to left as we look at it at Chambers Field, and Sanders is in the gun with two backs in the backfield. They'll give to the second man, and that is Gaither, who will be hit as he crosses the 20. Somehow stays on his feet and motors across the 25, close to the 26-yard line. 6-yard gain, and another player is down this time. One of the Northrop defensive linemen is not getting up.
4: They have an injury on the play.
3: Yeah, that's the big fella, I think.
0: That might be, is that Day or is that Elijah Austin?
3: I think that's that, the big fella. I mean, he's like number 68.
0: Yeah. Elijah Austin, 6'3", 2'8", or 380.
3: Yeah, he's a big fella.
0: Well, he's down and they're tending to him, so we'll go ahead and take a break with 9:43 remaining in the game, 26-14. Northrop leading it over the Northside Legends on the Midwest Box Breaks High School Football Game of the Week on 1380 The Fan and 100.9 FM.
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0: 9:43 remaining here at Chambers Field Northside High School, and I know it's been a while since we visited. We just were not planning on visiting quite this long tonight, but it is a long game.
3: long.
0: 9:43 remaining at 9:43 at night. Little irony in that.
3: Yeah. And it's a 26-14 game. Usually these type of games, it's like 56-52, you know, where you barely can stay up with the scoring.
0: 26-14, the Northrop lead. Northside has the football, second down and four. As Elijah Austin gets help getting over to the sideline, you're right, it's number 68, 6'3", 380-pound junior defensive lineman. So there's still plenty of time for Northside. Legends line up in the gun. Quick snap. Drop back Sanders looks. He wants to go deep. Over the middle. Lobs it in the air. And he can't get his receiver all the way to it. It falls incomplete just out of the reach of his intended target.
4: Pass is incomplete. Flag on the play.
0: Trying to get it deep down the field to Jace Brooks. And the ball just a little too far. That's one of those where you throw it high in the air and let your receiver run to it, but just not enough in the legs for Brooks to run it down, and we've got a hold against Northrop, or against Northside. So now a decision. Do they want to march him back, or do they want to make it third down and four? They're going to take the penalty and make it second down and 14. It's almost second and 15. They'll put this ball back at the 16-yard line. They need to cross the 30 for the first down. 9:30 and the clock is running. Northside on a second down, and we'll call it 14 to go from the 16-yard line. Shotgun. For Sanders, two backs. He'll drop in the pocket, look to throw. They try to set up a middle screen. Then they get it to him, and it's Gaither. He'll bring it to the near sideline. Got a block. Comes out across the 25 and dives near sideline at about the 28. He's going to be 2 yards, maybe three, shy of the first down stick. It's the 28-yard line. So, you know, you take that 10-yard penalty, and now yeah. Northside has added two from what they would have had. It would have been third and four. Instead, it's third and two at the 28-yard line. You've got Brooks going wide to the right and Murphy wide to the left. Again, still no Malik Moore on the field. Sanders calling a play. Two backs in the backfield. Under 8.5 left. Man in motion across right to left. And we've got whistles. They may have had two in motion. There was a lot of confusion on that play call. And it is going to be a motion penalty called against Northside. So instead of third and two, they make it third and seven. You know, it's like we thought maybe they had made up some ground, but they gave that back. And the generosity for Northside tonight continues. They have given up so much yardage in penalties. You know, there's when you look at the stats and there's yards rushing, yards passing, I mean, there's almost a whole new stat tonight is yards gained through penalties because it's been a huge difference maker. Third down, seven. And they'll run the handoff. Here comes Gaither, and he dances his way across the 25 out to the 27, but 3 yards shy of the first down. And now with 7:53 left, it's decision time for Jalen Smith, his second game as the Legends coach.
3: And there's your answer.
0: I mean, the part of this decision might be that Malik Moore is dealing with that. That leg issue. He had some cramping, and they're not taking a chance. They're lining up with the offense. We'll see if they try to get him to jump or if they're going for it. Fourth down, three to go, and it'll be a drop back. Looks to throw. Does throw over the middle.
3: Oh.
0: Into traffic, incomplete. Trying to get it to Caleb Kingale, and an incomplete pass on fourth down. And, you know, it's one thing to go for it, but I just don't understand the play call. Throwing right into
3: the teeth.
0: A massive coverage and never had a chance to complete it to Kingley. And so it gives the ball to Northrop. And they're at the 27-yard line of Northside with a 26-14 lead. There's still 7:16 left, so you had plenty of time.
3: Well, I would put the ball on the ground the entire drive until, you know, make Northside either take some timeouts here or...
0: The tough thing is Northrop has had no running game.
3: I mean, I know.
0: Reese broke that long one for 22 yards last possession, but they have had a tough time running against Northside. But they do line up with an extra back in the backfield, and they bring a tight end into the formation, so it does look like they're lining up to run. And instead, they'll play action. They'll throw deep in the corner, fade, and it's incomplete. Good coverage, man-to-man on an island over on that far side. And so the incomplete pass will make it second and 10. And I think they wanted everybody to think like a coach, right? I mean, they're like, oh, a coach is going to think we're running the ball here. We're even going to show them a running formation. And then we're going to throw it over the top and put this game away.
3: Somebody's listening to our broadcast and letting the coach know that I just said that, right?
0: Yeah.
3: Oh, my.
0: 7-11 on the clock, fourth quarter. 26-14 Northrop lead, second down and 10 for the Bruins at the north side 27. Handoff right up the middle, and here goes Portee. And Portee gets hit at the 20 and taken down at the 18-yard line. That's a 9-yard gain for Portee. Haven't seen him with the ball quite as much tonight. Kobe Reese has carried the majority of the load. Of course, Portee has been out here early in the season. Did not play last week. So it's a third down and one from the 18-yard line. Clock continues to run. 6:40 left. Northside does have all three timeouts here in the second half. Northrop with one timeout remaining. From the right hash, I formation, give to the tailback. And Portee looking for a hole that's not there on the left side of the line. He'll be taken down for no gain.
3: Huh.
0: And I think it's going to be fourth down and about a half a yard to go. Just inside the 18 of Northside. So a chance for Northside to come up with a fourth down stop on this fourth and short.
4: Gentry on the tackle.
0: We're under 6 minutes remaining. After the game, heading straight down State Street to the East State Pizza Hut near Coliseum Boulevard. Our Kester's postgame show. So from the center of the hash marks, I formation behind Pepler, who's under center, and Pepler will just take it on a quarterback sneak, and I don't think they put anybody over center. So it looked like Pepler was able to get plenty to get the first down, but they're marking this like it's barely a yard gain. That's right at the mark, 17-yard line.
3: Jeez.
0: I thought when the initial surge happened with the center, that Pepler just followed him right on through that hole.
3: Yeah,
0: they're only giving about a half yard, and that's going to be very close. Now the officials have to talk about it to decide if they're going to bring out the chain to look at it.
3: I don't know what the conversation is.
0: I think they're short.
3: They are.
0: And it is. Northside is going to get the football. They're not even going to have to measure. And, you know, they never put the ball on the field.
3: No.
0: They stood and talked about it, but they never spotted the football until after finally the huddle of the officials broke and the referee sat the ball down and gave it to Northside, almost like, you know, it's almost like they talked about where they were going to spot it to give the, whether they were giving the ball to Northside before they sat it down.
3: Yeah, what? I'm not even sure what they're doing now.
0: Now they're going to go back, and I think they're going to measure.
3: Oh, my God.
0: But, you know, you can't decide to measure when you didn't even have the football on the field until after you signaled it belonged to Northside.
3: Yeah, I mean, you can't.
0: They bring the chains on the field.
3: Gee, Christmas.
0: 5:35 on the clock, fourth quarter, 26-14 Northrop leads. This could be a fourth down stop if it's officially ruled short. And they'll stretch the chain, and it is short. It's short by about 8 inches. And so now it is officially Northside football. They get a fourth down stop on fourth and a half a yard, and I still can't figure out how they held him to almost no gain.
3: Yeah, unless he dropped the ball, we didn't see it. You know, something
0: that's possible that he dropped it and had to jump on it.
3: Yeah, but I'm with you. I thought he was well beyond the yard to gain, and now we've got.
0: So it's first and 10 for Northside. Legends offense takes the field, and Malik Moore, I believe, is lined up at wide receiver. There's the snap. There's the give, and it hit immediately and taken down for a loss. Northrop's defensive end, and that is Efianyi Imadobe, who just came in clean off the edge and got into the backfield, a play designed to run up the middle. And, you know, sometimes on those, Griff, you think you don't even have to block the defensive end because you're busting it quickly up the middle. But he was there so quick, he hit Gaither about the time he got the handoff.
3: I was going to say, think you better block that young man. He is.
0: I mean, that's next level speed coming off the edge. 6'3", 220. It's a loss of 6 yards. Second down, 16 with the ball back at the 11. Drop back in the pocket. Sanders will look to throw. He's got some time. He throws. Moore makes the catch at the 23. He's crossing the field left to right. 25, 30, and down at the 32-yard line. 21-yard gain on a deep crosser by Malik Moore. And a first down for the Northside Legends. Clock will stop while they move the chains with 4:40 remaining. Northside needs two scores. They're down by 12. Trips to the left, one receiver right. And a drop back. Sanders looks all day. No rush at all. Now he's going to roll a little bit to his left. Dump it off to Gaither at the 38. He's taken down almost immediately at the 40. Positive gain of 9 yards. It'll be second down and one. Just shy of the 40-yard line, their own 40, but the clock will run with 4:10 left. From the left hash, trips to the right. And a drop back for Sanders, looking to throw. He'll roll to the right. He pump fakes, throws over the middle, and it's out of the reach of his target out near midfield. He was trying to get it to Jace Brooks, the freshman receiver. But Brooks was cutting across the middle of the field, right to left, and Sanders was rolling right, which makes that a very difficult throw.
3: Yeah, that's one of those throws that you really advise against because of the potential for there being an interception. Now, Sanders is, like you said, he's got a strong arm, and if they could provide some protection for the young man, he can throw it now.
0: Now they got to find a first down. Third down, a yard to go. Drop back Sanders. He's going to roll to the right, and he'll lob it up over the middle, and a catch is made at the 30-yard line. Israel Moore makes the catch, the sophomore receiver, and it's a first down at the 27-yard line. Still 3:54 on the clock. They'll stop it to move the chains. Northside lines up at the Northrop 27. It's a 12-point gain. Sanders in the gun. Single back over his left shoulder.
3: Man.
0: And a bad snap. Sanders goes up, picks it up. Now he runs with it, and he'll make positive yardage, but the clock's going to run. He gets inside the 25 to the 24. And that, I'm not sure what happened, but the snap only went about 2 yards behind the center, and Sanders had to run up and pick it up before Northrop got to it. And somehow Sanders, with the awareness, got positive yards out of that play, picked up 3 to the 24-yard line.
3: It rolled back is what happened.
0: It didn't roll very far.
3: No, it didn't.
0: Again, the shotgun, and that time again, it's off the foot of Sanders. A low snap, and he just has to jump on it, and it's a loss back to the 30, and a timeout's going to be called by Northside. That's their first timeout used here in the second half, and it comes with 3:12 on the clock, and now with the loss on that bad snap, it's third down and 13 in four-down territory at the 27-yard line. So we will take a break. or at the 30-yard line. We'll take a break and come back. It is high school football presented by Midwest Box Breaks on 1380 The Fan and 100.9 FM.
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0: Big third down for the Northside Legends with 3:12 remaining. They're at the Northrop 30 with a third down, 13 to go. Trip receivers right, one receiver left. Again, a bad snap. Sanders picks it up, but here comes the pressure, and they'll take Sanders down for a two-yard loss. And it is now going to be fourth down and about 15 to go. Northside going backwards. And you got a Northrop player that just dropped over by the far sideline with a leg cramp.
3: Oh, that right there, though, I mean, that was right there by the coach.
0: It yeah, did
3: like
0: the coach
3: told him to go down.
0: Yeah, he was heading over to the sideline, and he just dropped right as he got to the sideline.
3: Yeah, now he's going to get up.
0: Now he's up. I'm fine. I'm good. Got a chance to get a quick breather and a timeout here on this fourth down. But to be quite honest, Northside may have wanted the timeout as much as Northrop
3: did because
0: they would stop the clock with 2:46 remaining.
3: That's what I didn't understand. It's fourth and 16. Why stop there? Why don't we have seen some strange things tonight? That's for sure.
0: So fourth down, and we'll call it. It's 15 to 16, somewhere in a big fourth down. He's going to roll to the right. Now he cuts up the middle of the field. He's going to run. He's inside the 25, the 20. He's got a first down inside the 15 to the 13.
3: Wow.
0: He just weaved through the defense, and Sanders did it on his own. And now Sanders is limping, and he'll drop to the field. Sanders is down.
4: Quarterback keeper, Brandon.
0: Yeah, remember, Northside, in the game that Sanders missed, was shut out at the hands of East Noble. And Sanders, in this critical drive, is going to have to get treatment for leg cramping. But what a run by the junior quarterback to convert on fourth and 15. There's 2 minutes, 30 seconds. Plenty of time for Northside, but it probably will involve the Legends getting an onside kick. Well, with the break in the action, we'll take a timeout. 2 minutes, 30 seconds remaining, 26-14. Northrop leading it over Northside on the Midwest Box Breaks Game of the Week on 1380 The Fan and 100.9 FM.
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0: On first down at the 13-yard line, Northside goes to a Wildcat. They put extra blockers in the backfield with Jamari Simmons, and he takes a direct snap, runs behind the right side of the line, and picks up maybe a yard or two before he drops to the turf, and he is getting treated for cramps. Well, this is one way to make sure you get Sanders back in the game. You kill some time. But Simmons came off or came onto the field just to run that play, and now he's got

0: programs and the training staffs right back out there. We've got 2:09 remaining. Northside trails by 12, 26-14, and they have the ball in the red zone. It's going to be second down and 8 near the 12-yard line. And it looks like Sanders is putting the helmet on. He's ready to go back on the field, and I think the training staff came out and brought Sanders back. It is Sanders back to the bench, and it will be Malik Moore this time who lines up. Same formation. They got some extra big guys in the backfield as lead blockers, and Moore will bring it left. He's sprinting near side, the 10, the 5. He got the edge. Touchdown, Malik Moore. Instead of running behind all the blocking, Moore just took it himself and beat everybody to the near side pylon. And the Legends have made it a one-score game with a minute 54 left. And they're signaling to go for one. Let's see. You would think they would just want to kick an extra point here. But they might go ahead and try two, feeling like it doesn't matter if they don't get it. But not much difference between a 5 and a 4-point margin.
1: Yeah.
0: And they're going to run the offense. And this time Gaither will line up in that formation. He'll take the direct snap without the quarterback out there. Three extra blockers in the backfield. And Gaither looks to the right. Now he's going to try to sprint to the edge, and he's going to be cut off and taken, ridden out of bounds near the 4-yard line. So he will not get the 2-point try. Well, now you've got the onside kick coming with a minute 54 left. And here comes all kinds of flags. And they threw flags all over the field, and it's going to be Omarion Waite, who is a defensive lineman for Northside, but he was in as one of those lead blockers in the backfield. But something just triggered him, and he's going to get a personal foul, an unsportsmanlike. Now, they pointed to Northrop, but I think it's going to be called on Northside.
1: And that will be on the kickoff now.
0: Yeah, I think they pointed the wrong way, because I think this clearly is on north side. So now even if you are successful on the onside kick, you're going to have a long field to cover because you're going to get marched off 15 yards here on this penalty, the unsportsmanlike. And again, the list of penalties against north side, just unbelievable.
1: Well, and the thing about it was is that play was really a non-factor in all that, right? Because there's
0: he's behind the play, not anywhere near where the action happened, and
1: but it was a non-factor of an extra point to a certain degree because, like you said, if they kick it or went for two, the reality of it is it wasn't going to mean different.
0: You know, I mean, to me, it's like, what's the best chance to make it less than six?
1: Right. Well,
0: because you don't want to have to rely on the extra point if you score another touchdown, so you might as well try for it there. Let's put it this way. There's less pressure
1: right
0: on a one-point kick when it's a six-point game than one-point kick when it's 26-26 and your kick will win the contest. So
1: agreed.
0: I'd have probably, I mean, unless you just have zero faith in your extra point team, probably would have tried to kick it. But especially without a quarterback.
1: Yeah.
0: Well, now you've got Northside lining up to kick it. And the kicker is Kennedy Lopez. And it should be an onside kick. Everybody in the place expecting it. 10 players are up close for Northrop, and they'll kick it deep. And it's going to bounce at the 25, the 10, and go out of bounds, and that will cost them a penalty. Now, they could march him back 5 yards, make him kick it again. Or they could just take the ball at the 35-yard line.
1: Well, because of where they kicked it, though, got a feeling, doesn't that

0: moved the ball up to like the 50 now?
1: That's what our officials are actually talking about. I think it is going to be the 50 because you take the 15 yards.
0: Right.
1: And you add it on. So instead of the 35, you get the ball at the 50-yard line. And that's where Northrop will start, although they're huddling back around the 18-yard line. They got to come back to the zip code, boys, because you got to have the ball at the 50.
0: And I'd imagine there the reason why they didn't go ahead and onside kick it is because of the penalty put them back all the way back to where they were.
1: So minute 54, Northside has all three of their timeouts.
0: Yeah, I would say Northrop would.
1: I thought they used one.
0: Well, I did too. But
1: they got three on the board, but I thought they had used one here in the second half.
2: Due to the penalty, the ball will be placed on the 50-yard line.
0: I would imagine
2: first and 10.
0: Northrop's going to need at least one first down.
1: Well, definitely with the two timeouts, they're going to have to get a first down. Let's see. From the right hash, it'll be a give to the back, and he's wrapped up midfield and pulls his way to the 48, picking up two. And let's see if they use the timeout here. They do. Jalen Smith's upset because he didn't get the timeout as quickly as he wanted it, and he's arguing that like we told you, we were taking a timeout, and yet when I tried to take it, you didn't hear me. I mean, it may only be 2 or 3 seconds that he didn't get noticed, but that's 2 or 3 seconds that could be a key here late in the game. A one-score contest, 26-20. Northrop leading it over Northside, and now a timeout on the field.
0: See, this is where... This is where I'd like to see the game sped up in this type of timeout, because the reason why they're taking timeouts is just to stop the clock. It's not for any major, you know, play call, you know, but they take the full.
1: By the way, the kick out of bounds, another kick presented by Kelly Chevrolet, the Kelly Chevrolet kickoff. Presented by Kelly Chevrolet, located just off Lima Road, next to Costco.
0: I would imagine Adam's already done the scoreboard. He might as well stay here with me.
1: Yeah. Might have to go ahead and tell Adam, hopefully he's listening, what my pizza order is tonight, because I'm not sure there'll be time to make it once I get there.
0: That's right.
1: So it'll be a shotgun for Braden Pepler, and he will give it to the running back, bouncing it near side. Portis hit. He's put his muscles through a tackle and gets a first down. No, they're going to call him short. Boy, it looked like he was across that 40, but he got thrown back to the 41, which will be a yard shy of the first down and bring up third down and a yard. And I think Jalen Smith says this isn't the time to take the timeout. They're facing third down and one.
0: But they
1: of course
0: stopped the clock. I mean, again, they're trying to crank it, but there's been at least 10 seconds that should have ran off even more.
1: Yeah, nobody called a timeout. Now they start the clock, and it's down to minute 22.
0: And the play clock is down to 5.
1: Press box took a timeout. Here's the shotgun snap, third and one. A give to Reese. Reese has the first down inside the 40. And hit and taken down near the 37. And that should put it away for Northrop. A timeout with 1:09 left.
0: Yeah.
1: But we believe, and the fact that Northside still has three timeouts on the big board out there means they haven't been tracking Northside timeouts. So I think that is the final timeout for Northside.
0: I think you're correct.
1: Northrop starting to celebrate. The Bruins with a bounce-back win after a tough one-point loss at Warsaw. They open conference play with a win on the road here at Northside, and they'll drop the Legends to 1-2 on the season.
0: It's crazy to think that, you know, they were, what, a 4th-and-2 away from potentially getting Warsaw a week ago.
1: Well, the big play tonight.

0: many mistakes. Just you can't have the number of penalties, especially the undisciplined penalties that Northside had. Personal fouls, unsportsmanlike, just tons of penalties tonight.
1: Yeah, it was far from a clean game in that respect.
0: So fans start heading for the exits. And Pepler will go to a knee, and that will be it. With the last 12 seconds ticking off, Northrop begins a celebration, and the Bruins get a big road win here at Chambers Field. And it's Northrop that defeats Northside on Northside's homecoming. Final score, Northrop 26, Northside 20. We've got the wrap-up here at the stadium with Coach Griff coming up next on the Midwest Box Breaks High School Football Game of the Week on 1380 The Fan and 100.9 FM.
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1: Welcome back here to Northside High School, where the Northrop Bruins have defeated the Northside Legends 26-20. In a, I guess you would say, penalty field ball game here at Chambers Field on homecoming here on the campus at Northside. But tonight, we'll get back to the scoring aspect of things. In the first quarter, Northrop gets on the ball, gets on the board first at 8:14. Braden Pepler, 33-yard touchdown pass to Jaden Haller. The PAT was no good, and it was a 6-0 lead for Northrop. Then at 6:30, Northrop once again, 52-yard punt return by Darrell Williams. The two-point play was good. Pepler to Rambart. The score, Northrop, 14-0.

0: Northside gets on the board at 4:19 of the first quarter. This was a six-play, 66-yard drive. Brandon Gaither, 20-yard touchdown run. The PAT was no good, and it was 14-6 Northrop at the end of one. Only one score in the second quarter, that belonging to the Northrop Bruins at 4:01. Kobe Reese gets loose on a 69-yard touchdown run. The PAT was blocked, and Northrop took a 20-6 halftime lead. In the third quarter, the Legends get on the board at 9:38. Jamarcus Martin secures a safety for Northside in the north end zone. And that cut the lead to 20-8. And then with 40 seconds left in the third quarter, Malik Moore, 75-yard punt return, but the PAT was no good, and it was 20-14 heading into the fourth quarter.
1: Ladies and gentlemen, again, the stadium will be closing in about 5 minutes.
0: Northrop at 9:56. Kobe Reese again, 22-yard touchdown run. Two-point play was no good, and Northrop was up 26-14. Northside at 1:54. Malik Moore, 13-yard touchdown run. The two-point play was no good. And it was 26-20. And that's how we ended tonight's game, with Northrop spoiling the homecoming crowd here at Northside. 26-20. And the Bruins get a W and go 1-1 on the year. Northside falls to 1-2. Stay right here and stay tuned to the Kester's post-game show. Live from Pizza Hut, Brett Rump, Adam Lundy will take care of you with all the games from in and around the area, get you set up with all those, and get you talked about for next week as well. 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But for now, I'm the coach, Shannon Griffith. 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
13: Good evening. I'm Adam Lundy, and this is your Kester's Postgame Show. We are not at the mic. We are coming to you live tonight from the Pizza Hut here at East State, just down the road from Northside High School, where tonight in our Midwest Box Breaks High School Football Game of the Week, you heard a battle between the Northrop Bruins and the Northside Legends, and it came out with Northrop getting the win at Chambers Field tonight over the Northside Legends by a score of 26-20. Brett Rump, who was on the call of that game tonight, will be joining me here at Pizza Hut in just a few minutes, and we'll get a full rundown of how that final score came to be when Brett arrives here. We are live on 1380 The Fan and 100.9 FM, and we are also coming to you live tonight from our Facebook live stream. 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You can put in an order for carryout, and you can enjoy that tonight and the rest of the weekend. Going to go ahead and give you the first rundown of our H&K Chevrolet of New Haven High School football scoreboard for tonight, as tonight, week three, we do get into conference play. So we're going to start off tonight in the SAC, where tonight it was Carroll over Concordia by a score of 56-7. Snyder got the win over Bishop Luers 27-2. It was Northrop over Northside in our Midwest Box Breaks High School football game of the week by a score of 26-20. Homestead got the win over the Southside Archers 30-13, and Bishop Dwanger shuts out Wayne Generals by a score of 27-0. Moving on to the Northeast 8 Conference tonight, Columbia City shutting out Belmont in dramatic fashion 76-0. It was East Noble over Huntington North 49-28. DeKalb got the win over New Haven tonight by a score of 28-14, and it was Leo over the Norwell Knights by a score of 30-7. Moving on to the ACAC in action tonight, it was Adams Central getting the win over Tippecanoe Valley 33-12. Bluffton handled South Adams by a score of 50-15. It was Heritage over Woodland by a score of 33-14, and Jay County shut out Southern Wells tonight by a score of 62-0. Moving on to the Northeast Corner Conference tonight, it was Angola by 1 point over Fairfield. Angola defeats Fairfield 7-6. It was Eastside shutting out Central Noble by a score of 63-0. Fremont got the win over Churubusco 40-25. West Noble over Garrett 36-27. Independent action tonight, it was West Dell coming to Blackhawk Christian tonight. I believe they played at a different field, but it was West Dell over Blackhawk Christian by a score of 32-7. Two quick bonus scores for you tonight. In Big Ten football action, the Purdue Boilermakers hosting FCS Indiana State. Purdue gets the win over the Sycamores tonight by a score of 44-19. And the Fort Wayne Tin Caps, playing their last series of the 2026 season on the road up in Lansing, Michigan tonight, got the win over the Lugnuts by a score of 8-6. That'll do it for our first segment of the Kester's postgame show, coming to you live on 1380 The Fan and 100.9 FM. We'll take a break. We'll come back, give you another rundown of the scoreboard, talk about some of these scores, and a whole lot more. 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
19: And welcome back to the East State Pizza Hut, where we are wrapping up your Friday night of high school football. 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As I am Brett Rump, joined by Adam Lundy. Kirsten is our studio producer. And, well, we had a game that I don't know if it's exciting, if it was artistic, but it was quite honestly a bit ugly. You had a lot of penalties. Penalties just dominated the night. Northside continued to shoot themselves in the foot over and over and over again. They gave themselves or took themselves out of potential drives that could have ended in scores because of many of them just silly penalties after the play, away from the play, unsportsmanlike, personal fouls. I mean, they had a number of penalties that really weren't engaged within the play itself, and those type of penalties, they're just undisciplined. You can't have them happen. They've got to clean that up. I mean, I think it's a football team that's got some talent, but you can't win games when you have the number of penalties that they had tonight. They really cost themselves an opportunity to win, and I thought in the second half they did everything they could do to gain some momentum, and they picked it up a notch after halftime, and they were playing well. They were shutting down Northrop's offense, but unfortunately, one huge play by the Bruins kind of sealed this game for Northrop. Braden Pepler on a third down and 24 from their own 15-yard line escaped some pressure, and while rolling with the ball, just sailed it deep down the sideline, and Jaden Haller came up with a huge catch and added about 15 to 20 yards on top of it with a run after the catch. And I don't think there's much doubt that we have got to recognize that play as our play of the game from Marathon Rewards.
20: Yeah.
19: It's Marathon's rewarding play of the game because that kind of, like I said, that kind of turned the entire tide. It was Northside going to get the ball down by a score and have a real chance. But unfortunately, Northside couldn't get the stop on the biggest third down of the game, and Northrop made the play when they had to. It was the long reception, 50-some yards it was, on third down and 24, and it was just a one-on-one play down the sideline, and the freshman, Jaden Haller, won the one-on-one battle. And so that play is the Marathon Rewards rewarding moment of the game, presented each week by Marathon Rewards. 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We've got a scoreboard waiting for you on the other side. 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
13: 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I'm here with another H&K Chevrolet of New Haven High School football scoreboard update. And we're going to start off with the Summit Athletic Conference tonight, where it was Carroll over Concordia 56-7. Snyder got the win over Bishop Lewers 27-2. Northrop over Northside 26-20 in our Midwest Box Breaks High School football game of the week. Homestead got the win over Southside 30-13. Bishop Dwenger shuts out Wayne 27-0. Moving on to the Northeast State tonight, it was Columbia City shutting out Belmont 76-0. East Noble got the win over Huntington North 49-28. DeKalb over the New Haven Bulldogs tonight 28-14. And Leo got the win over Norwell 30-7. Allen County Athletic Conference, it was Adams Central over Tippecanoe Valley by a score of 33-12. Bluffton got the win over South Adams 50-15. Heritage beat Woodland tonight by a score of 33-14, and Jay County shut out Southern Wells 62-0. Northeast Corner Conference action tonight, Angola with a 1-point win over Fairfield by a score of 7-6. Eastside shuts out Central Noble 63-0. Fremont with a win over Churubusco 40-25. West Noble got the win over Garrett 36-27, and Lakeland defeated Prairie Heights 20-14. Independent action, Blackhawk Christian fell to West Dell tonight. It was West Dell over Blackhawk Christian 32-7. A couple bonus scores real quick before we send it back to break. Fort Wayne Tin Caps got the win on the road tonight in Lansing against the Lugnuts by a score of 8-6. And Big Ten football action, Purdue Boilermakers get the win over the Indiana State Sycamores by a score of 44-19. We'll take a break and we'll come right back. 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
19: Welcome back to the Pizza Hut at East State. Brett Rump with Adam Lundy. It is our Kester's postgame show. And, well, Adam, we saw a tightly contested game, but not a pretty game. And, you know, I was looking at some of the scores tonight and thought, well, where else could we have been? Because pretty much every game ended up being multiple score victories. We had a one-score contest, Northrop 26, Northside 20. Of course, a couple of factors late in that game. Malik Moore and the quarterback for Northside, Brandon Sanders, both had to deal with muscle cramps in the legs. And so you had some key periods in that game, late third quarter into the fourth quarter. Malik Moore, he was not out there for a whole lot of snaps offensively. And then Brandon Sanders goes down late in the contest. He didn't return. And so Northside kind of had to make up an offense as they go. And doing that, Malik Moore was able to get a touchdown running it around left end. As he kind of went misdirection, they ran an offensive play that looked like it was totally designed to go to the right. He went to the left, and he just outran everybody to the corner pylon. So Northside made it interesting, but, you know, they kind of cooked their own goose there in the second half because they just had too many penalties. And that was the reason Northside is now 1-2, 0-1 in the SAC. Northrop, They win their first game under new head coach John Schaefer. And so it's his first victory as a head coach. Evens up his record 1-1, but Northrop now 1-0 in the SAC. And they join Carroll, Homestead, Dwenger, all victorious tonight. And so who else won? Snyder.
21: Yep, Snyder got the win.
19: So, looking at the SAC, the A division.
21: They're not updated yet, yeah.
19: We have the A division ran a clean sweep.
21: Yep.
19: Those five beat the five from the B division tonight because you had the five winners, Dwenger, Carroll, Homestead, yep, Northrop, and Snyder, and the five losers in the SAC tonight, Concordia, Northside, Southside, Lewers, and Wayne. So, it was basically A over B in all of the matchups.
21: Yeah.
19: And that starts our Summit Athletic Conference season. Some big numbers individually by some players tonight. In Homestead's victory over Southside, 30-13, you had Logan Frieden, who completed 10 of 22 passes, 181 yards. Brandon Pinkston carried it 12 times for 113 yards and a touchdown. And Carter Wilburn made a 27-yard TD catch. Gabe Freisinger, just again, outstanding for the Carroll Chargers. 10 for 10, 151 yards through the air, three touchdowns, seven of the receptions were to Harry Shaley, 145 yards receiving with three touchdowns. Jackson Rhodes rushed for 70 yards and scored three times in Carroll's big win over Concordia. Leo got the big win over Norwell. It was 30-7. With the Lions prevailing, Luke Maggard threw for 170 with a couple of touchdowns. Max Schreck had five catches for 94 with two touchdowns. And Caden Dole ended up with three sacks for the defense. Now, Bishop Winger, they still have not allowed a point in regulation. They've gone three games. Another shutout for the Bishop Winger defense, 27-0. Kind of a quiet night for the Winger offense. Would have expected maybe more scoring from Bishop Winger, but a 27-0 win. Saints have improved to a perfect 3-0. And again, the only points they have allowed were in overtime to Indianapolis Roncalli. They shut out Roncalli during regulation. They went on the road and took on a good Catholic school in Toledo, Ohio, and shut them out on the road, and then came back home and get the shutout. So now it sets up the big one next week. Carroll's high-powered offense led by Gabe Freisinger against Bishop Winger's defense that has not allowed a single regulation point, and that is going to be our Midwest Box Breaks High School Football Game of the Week. Carroll at Winger, and I think early returns, and even before the season started, we thought this was going to be perhaps the game that ultimately decides who wins the Summit Athletic Conference, and I still kind of feel that way.
21: Definitely agree. I think it's going to be a fantastic matchup next Friday night for our game of the week.
19: I think Homestead has improved, and I think they're, you know, getting a veteran quarterback, a guy who's coming back for his second year. I think things are so tough that first year of starting because the game is still so fast, but it slows down for you in that second year. And, you know, Frieden is starting to see things as they develop a little more easily, and Homestead's offense, I think, getting more comfortable. They put up 21 against Westfield, which isn't a terrible performance. They scored 27 against Noblesville and get the victory tonight. They add to that. They get the victory over Southside 30-13. So the Spartans are going to be an interesting team to kind of keep an eye on, because other than Carroll and Dwenger, the question is, who's at the next level? Who might knock on the door? Maybe they won't be able to get in, but they'll at least be at the door knocking. We talked about Homestead, Northside, Northrop, all of those teams. Snyder,
21: yeah,
19: we've seen their struggles early, but they get a solid 27-2 win over Bishop Lewis tonight. Maybe Snyder starts bouncing back, because we don't know still yet quite how good East Noble is.
21: Mm-hmm.
19: We know they were replacing a couple of people, but they've still got a lineup full of talent.
21: They did handle Huntington North tonight.
19: I was going to say East Noble had an impressive win going to Huntington North 1 week after the win over Snyder. And, you know, I think sometimes going through the experience they got at Snyder with that big crowd and the opening of the stadium and everything happening, that the maturity you gain by going into that type of an atmosphere and getting a win on the road, it carries confidence into other road games. And so tonight, I know they probably faced a pretty exciting environment at Huntington North, and East Noble puts up 49 points against the Huntington North Vikings to get that win. So a lot of fun things happening tonight in high school football.
21: Yeah, going back real quick to that SAC, kind of figuring out that next level behind Carroll and Bishop Dwenger, there is a fantastic matchup, I think, for that next Friday that we'll want to keep an eye on for our post-game show, and that's Homestead taking on the Northrop Bruins. I think we'll figure out which one of those teams can kind of put themselves above that middle of the pack with that game.
19: Yeah, it'll be kind of a separation day to see, and see what happens in that game, because that'll be a measure up and see how you measure up against a team that perhaps a lot of people would expect you to beat. If you're a Northrop fan, you expect them to beat a Homestead team that's been middle of the pack in the SAC consistently over the last 4 or 5 years. So that will be a fun one to keep an eye on. Of course, we're going to have our hands full because
21: we've got
19: Winger, Carroll. What an exciting matchup coming up for you. Next Friday night from Shields Field on the campus of Bishop Dwenger, we'll be there with our PSM pregame show, the tailgate pregame show. We'll have the Midwest Box Breaks High School Football Game of the Week, and our postgame next week will come to you from the Pizza Hut out at Pine Valley. We'll take a break. We'll come back. One more scoreboard to get you a complete rundown of all the scores tonight. We'll do that next on the Kester's postgame show, live from the East State Pizza Hut on 1380 The Fan and 100.9 FM.
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19: Welcome back to our postgame show. Brett Rump, Adam Lundy, back for a final time here at the East State Pizza Hut. And tonight, week three of high school football, and what that means is non-conference has ended tonight. Conference play begins, so everybody trying to get on that top rung of the conference standings and be the ones that everyone else is shooting for. And so let's find out who had success tonight in the start of play in conferences like the SAC, the NE8. Still ACAC kind of mixed. Some are playing conference games, some not. NECC, they got into conference action tonight. But let's go ahead and get a complete rundown of tonight's scores on the H&K Chevrolet of New Haven High School football scoreboard.
21: Thanks, Brett. Starting off in the SAC tonight, it was Carroll over Concordia, 56-7. It was Snyder over Bishop Lewers, 27-2. Northrop got the win over Northside, 26-20, in our Midwest Box Breaks High School Football Game of the Week. It was Homestead over Southside, 30-13, and Bishop Dwenger shut out Wayne, 27-0. In the Northeast State, it was Columbia City shutting out Belmont, 76-0. East Noble over Huntington North, 49-28. DeKalb got the win over New Haven, 28-14, and it was Leo over Norwell, 30-7. ACAC action tonight, Adam Central over Tippecanoe Valley, 33-12. Bluffton defeats South Adams, 50-15. It was Heritage over Woodland, 33-14, and Jay County shut out Southern Wells, 62-0. Northeast Corner Conference, it was Angola over Fairfield by a score of 7-6. Eastside shut out Central Noble, 63-0. Fremont over Churubusco, 40-25. West Noble defeated Garrett, 36-27, and it was Lakeland over Prairie Heights, 20-14. Independent schools in action tonight, West Dell defeated Blackhawk Christian, 32-7. Quick bonus scores. Fort Wayne Tin Caps get the win on the road against the Lansing Lugnuts tonight, 8-6, and it was the Purdue Boilermakers over the Indiana State Sycamores, 44-19.
19: Boiler up, Purdue fans. You've got the first win, and right now you have the best record among teams in Indiana. 1-0.
21: You did it.
19: Ball State might have their hands full. They've got Ohio State tomorrow.
21: Whew.
19: Indiana, North Texas State, and Notre Dame on Sunday against Wisconsin, both heavy favorites to start the season 1-0. Should be a fun weekend of college football. Taking a look at a couple of other highlights from high school football tonight. Bluffton, we have talked about their two-headed monster with Cooper Craig and Axton Best, and those two at it again tonight. They bury South Adams 56-15. Can Bluffton be the team that knocks off Adams Central and could claim a ACAC title. And we'd almost have to change the name of the conference to BAC.
21: Yeah, we'll see. They were
19: want to be blood alcohol level there. You know, it's like, but BAC, because Bluffton gets that big win. Cooper Craig, 17 carries for 197 yards, 4 touchdowns. Axton Best, 3 rushing, and a big 93-yard fumble return for a touchdown by Eli Kerner. But big night for Bluffton.
21: No question about it. So we'll see if they have what it takes to get to the top of the ACAC, but it remains to be seen.
19: And so we will wrap it up. We appreciate those of you sticking with us all through our high school football coverage tonight. Big thanks to Kirsten back in the studio for being our studio producer.
21: Yeah.
19: Thanks to Adam Lundy. I am Brett Rump. Once again, this has been the Kester's Postgame Show live from the East Bay Pizza Hut on 1380 The Fan and 100.9 FM.
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0: Yeah. The Odd Couple with Rob Parker and Kelvin Washington. 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
1: You know, Marty Mark loves when you're in for Jeff, it becomes a Goodfellas soundtrack.
2: Oh, this is the best. He gets me. Ken Mark knows how to get me fired up back there, man. That's the best. Plays all the hits.
1: To Bernardinus Gargano.
2: And, got a couple pies on. So he brings it out.
1: And Mark hits it up. I like it.
2: Such a good movie, man.
1: Well, I told you, you could be Tootie. You could be Tootie afterwards. Mark hits me with it. I love it. Every Marty Mark is our sound engineer. He's fantastic. And Mikey is with him as the producer, and the two of them are fantastic. But, you know, Marky, because we're on it at 5 a.m. on the East Coast, so sometimes, like, you know, I watch these games till late, and, you know, I'm half... you know, half asleep, right? So, Marco, if I don't...
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5: Expectations off the charts. 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And in those 30 years, expectations have never been quite like this, because 2026 isn't about making the college football playoff. It isn't about getting to the national championship game. No, in 2026, Notre Dame has one job: win the national championship. Something the Irish haven't done since 1988. 38 years. And this just might be the team that can end that wait. A roster loaded with talent. CJ Carr, a five-star offensive line, a deep receiving core, Aeneas Williams, Leonard Moore, Drake Bowen, KVA, and a defensive line that can come at you in waves. Future NFL players all over the roster. But championships aren't won in the preseason. And before we start talking about January, there are games to play. Oh, and speaking of the NFL, the first test comes in one of the most iconic NFL settings in football, Lambeau Field. Notre Dame and Wisconsin in Green Bay, a Labor Day weekend Shamrock Series showdown. The Badgers would love nothing more than to spoil the party and send Irish expectations crashing back to earth. But for Notre Dame, the mission couldn't be clearer. Leave no doubt. And ultimately, win a national championship. But first things first. Notre Dame, Wisconsin, Lambeau Field. Are you ready for some football? 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
9: Well, Tim Priester, welcome to Season 30. Tim, you know, I can understand you and me getting wiser and wiser over the years, but how is it that we both keep getting better looking?
10: Well, I can't answer for that exactly, but man, you look, I don't know, you look a lot older than you did 30 years ago.
9: well, you look distinguished, more distinguished.
10: There we go.
9: I think it's all the clean living that you and I have been.
10: No doubt about that. No doubt.
9: And good wives, right? To keep us under control. All right. Well, unfortunately, last December, the CFP conspired to make this a really long off season, Tim. So tell me, how ready are you to finally talk about a living, breathing football game? How ready are you?
10: Well, I'm very ready, and I'm also ready not to read any more preseason predictions and projections and top 10s and top 100s and everything that goes with it. We can't speculate anymore about this Notre Dame Wisconsin. It's not a matchup that happens frequently, just twice in the last 60 plus years. I have respect for the Wisconsin program, but I'm also very much looking forward to Notre Dame's run here. I don't know if I'd say national title or bust, but let's say undefeated regular season or bust, because I think that's clearly the expectation in everybody's mind, including Marcus Freeman and Notre Dame and everybody at the university.
9: Well, they're talking about, of course, I'm not going to break any news here, leave no doubt. That's what we've been saying since, I think that was coined maybe in January of last year, leave no doubt. And it really has served, I think, as a nice rallying cry. And we've seen a pretty focused football team during fall camp. And I think there was an anger attached to that. Clearly, Notre Dame thought they should have been there last year. And that sort of emotion can in fact, drive a football team. But can they sustain that for, I mean, that was 9-8 months ago, and the season's going to be a long one. So how do you deal with that emotional, could be a roller coaster?
10: Well, it's a legitimate question and one that's been asked of Marcus Freeman as well. But, you know, he's so good at pacing his team. He knows when to crank it up and when you can dial it back and, when you can be tough on them and when they need a hug, you know, so to speak. So, I think it's all big, a part of the big plan for Marcus Freeman. He's exceptional when it comes to messaging. That's something that I think we've all seen. His ability to come up with catchphrases that I coached in high school for a decade. I don't know that my players quoted me as often as, Marcus Freeman is quoted by his own players. But when his players quote what he says, you know that they're listening. So it's a legitimate question, Phil, but I think the messaging and the motivation and the peaks and valleys of motivation that come along the way, I think he handles those pretty well.
9: Yeah, he does. And along those lines, just yesterday, I had Jordan Faison look at me and say, leave no doubt.
10: There you go.
9: There you go. But let's focus more on just what you said about things that Notre Dame has been working on during this camp. And give me two answers here. What's this team's biggest weakness and what's its biggest strength?
10: Well, I think its biggest strength is they're loaded with talent and the depth at virtually every position. Again, you're never going to be as deep as you want to be at every single position, but I think that the depth is pretty exceptional. And Marcus Freeman's done a really, really excellent job of inserting 8, 9, 10 transfers that blend in. And, you know, before he accepts those transfers in, he makes sure that he's finding the right guys that are going to buy into the Notre Dame culture, whether it be for a year, which has generally been the case, or it's going to be longer than that. They're starting to bring in some players that have multiple years of eligibility. So, you know, I think that's the biggest strength is just the sheer talent, CJ Carr, and the depth. The weaknesses, you're a little bit unstable along the offensive line. Again, I mean, I think you can go through any team in the country, and over the course of a month in camp, offensive linemen are going to get banged up. They're like falling. They're like trees falling in the woods. You're going to make contact with other guys, and so that happens. Defensively, there's a bit of a question at nickel. There's a bit of a question at, you know, moving Christian Gray from cornerback over to nickel. So now you've got two new people playing the opposite cornerback spot. But, man, you know, I mean, again, chemistry with wide receivers and things like that. But the weaknesses are very limited. And the weaknesses on tap are probably going to be injury related as you move forward.
9: Well, one of those weaknesses that I had in my notes, of course, is an inexperienced quarterback depth. Of course, CJ Carr's not inexperienced. So tell us, who's the backup quarterback?
10: Well, it's either Noah Grubbs or Teddy Girard, or Teddy Girard, Noah Grubbs. Right now they're listed alphabetically. I think, you know, and this is something we've said on Irish Illustrated, I think the ceiling is highest for Teddy Girard. And, you know, the odd man out right now anyway is Blake Hebert. And he's a little bit older. He's been around the program a little bit more. But he wasn't even listed on the depth chart with the two young freshmen behind CJ Carr. So who knows how either one of them will react if they're thrust into a situation where they have to come in and legitimately help lead Notre Dame to a victory. I think both, you know, I think Grubbs impressed us in the spring. He's kind of got a gunslinger's mentality in Notre Dame. There's a reason why Teddy Girard was asked to come in a year early. He should be a senior in high school. And it's because I think, and I believe Notre Dame thinks, that the ceiling is highest with him.
9: Yeah, my sense of it was that the team or the coaches probably weren't quite ready to pull the trigger with Girard, but you just sensed that he was coming on strong in this camp. So, and Grubbs was really good in the spring, I thought. Tim, a few positions I want to focus on. First, how do we replace the Love and Price show? You don't replace it, that's for certain. But Aeneas Williams is RB1. What else is behind Aeneas Williams?
10: Yeah, we can't expect the number of breakaway runs that Jeremiah Love and Jadarian Price had. It's just those two guys are on another level, both first-round draft picks. Of course, Jeremiah Love very, very high. And yet, having said that, you know, if we didn't have any memory of Love and Price, we would be really excited about Aeneas Williams just on his own merit because he was highly recruited. I think he's an excellent running back. I think he will run hard and break tackles. But it's probably just going to look a little bit different than, you know, what we've become accustomed to. And then, you know, behind him, Nolan James Jr., a lot of speculation on the outside about him. Notre Dame has always felt good about him since he arrived last year. And then Kedron Young is back from a knee injury and appears to be in that number three hole or 2A with Nolan James. James was a little bit nicked up in preseason camp. There's no doubt that Jonas Walton impressed in the spring. And Javian Osborne is a player of the future. But right now it's going to be three running backs. And you don't feel as good about it as you did with Love and Price. But Aeneas Williams, Nolan James, and Kedron Young are certainly a capable trio of running backs.
9: Yeah, Mike Denbrock said yesterday that he thought all three of them would see reps against Wisconsin. He also told us last week, I think it was, that the two freshmen are potential home run hitters, and that sounds really good, but they're lost in the pass blocking game right now, so we probably won't see a lot of them early, but they're very promising players. Okay, what about the rotation at wide receiver? That's been a story at Notre Dame for several years, and this year they brought in some new players, and they got another lacrosse player, don't they, ready to go, who played last year, but now it looks like he might be a little bit more of a factor.
10: Yeah, that lacrosse player, Matt Jeffrey, is among the top five wide receivers going into this game. And I think we can safely say there will be five significant contributors at wide receiver in game one. And that's Jaden Greathouse and Mylon Graham and Micah Gilbert, the three G's. And then newly named captain Jordan Faison, he's number four, and then Matt Jeffrey would be number five. I think we will see a steady diet of those guys against Wisconsin. Who would come in next after that? Elijah Burris, you know, they moved him to the boundary behind Micah Gilbert. I think they want to get him on the field to see if he's a viable boundary, because that's not an exact fit for his body type. Quincy Porter is the other Ohio State transfer, along with Mylon Graham, but he's not ready to go. So it will be those five. And really, Jordan Faison's the top receiver returning, and he's very good. This whole notion about former walk-on, none of that matters anymore. He's an established, competent lead receiver for a college football team. But I'm really excited about Mylon Graham. The first time we saw Mylon Graham in the spring, it was like, okay, that's a little bit different level of burst and athlete that they don't have. So I think they'll get the football to Graham a lot. They'll get the football to Faison a lot. And you don't have really the tight end. You don't have anybody really established as a pass cut catcher at tight end. So those receivers need to step up.
9: Yeah, and I thought, just as you did, Graham in the spring, and I specifically remember him in the Jersey scrimmage game, thinking, oh, they're going to want to use him. And they did use him in that scrimmage, yeah. 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
9: This is Fighting Irish Preview, the number 4 Irish Open 2026 in a Shamrock Series clash in Lambeau Field against the Wisconsin Badgers. 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Next week, we'll continue our series. And I've got a little sidetracked here, because last year we were talking about the great running backs of the last 25 years, and our series got cut a little short. But for the first show this season, we're going to go with something a little bit different. Last March, as everyone that follows Notre Dame and most people that even don't know, Notre Dame lost one of its most beloved legends and the last coach to win a national championship in South Bend, the great Lou Holtz. Lou was 89 when he passed, and with Notre Dame entering 2026 with legitimate national championship expectations, I can't think of a better all-time Irish hero to start the season. Lou took over a struggling Notre Dame program in 1986 and almost immediately changed the attitude around the program. By 1988, the Irish were ready to compete for it all. They beat Michigan to open that season, won an unforgettable 31-30 game over number one Miami, and then went to L.A. and beat number two USC. Finally, they capped it all off by dominating West Virginia in the Fiesta Bowl to finish 12-0 and to win it all. And Lou nearly did it again. The Irish finished number two in 1989, went 11-1 in 1993, when many, including me, still believe they should have been awarded the national championship. Lou Holtz finished with 100 victories at Notre Dame, but his legacy was about much more than football. It was faith, character, accountability, and preparing young men for life. 38 years later, Lou Holtz remains the last Notre Dame coach to win it all. And Notre Dame will honor Lou this season with a special helmet sticker. So, Tim, here we are in 2026 with Marcus Freeman and another Notre Dame team we believe is capable of winning a national title. When you look back at Lou Holtz and that 1988 team, what might Marcus Freeman and the 2026 Irish want to know?
10: Well, when you start to say that, Phil, I know Leave No Doubt is the mantra of this team. And with Lou Holtz, it was don't flinch. And that was, he was the best big game head football coach at Notre Dame that we've seen. 88 and 89, the number of top 10 teams and ranked teams that they defeated was incredible. And it's kind of similar. I mean, don't flinch under any circumstances. Do not give in to the opponent. And that was certainly the case in 1988 when they defeated Miami at home 31-30 en route to the national title. But his ability to get a team ready for a big game was incredible. Don't flinch. Don't flinch against Wisconsin. Don't flinch when you have the opportunity against Miami, et cetera. Moving forward, I think that will serve this team well.
9: Well, I certainly remember how Lou got the Irish to believe in themselves. And I think that's exactly Marcus Freeman's superpower. The great Lou Holtz, another Marina at Lake Gage all-time Irish hero. The Marina at Lake Gage, we love boats. And it's now time for the Notre Dame Federal Credit Union key to an Irish victory. Wisconsin is coming off a 4-8 season, so Luke Fickell needs to turn things around. So he basically rebuilt the roster, bringing in 34 transfers. And it starts with new quarterback Colton Joseph, a transfer from Old Dominion who threw for more than 2,600 yards and ran for more than 1,000 last year. He can hurt you with his legs. Wisconsin will run the football with Darian Dupree and Iowa State transfer Abu Sama III, but they're replacing three starters up front, and they don't have a proven number one receiver. Defensively, linebacker is definitely a strength. Cooper Cantilano is back, and sophomore Mason Posa may be their best defensive player. Up front, though, they lost a lot of production and their best pass rushers. Tim, Notre Dame has more talent, but it's the opener, it's Lambeau, and the Irish must contain Colton Joseph. What is the Notre Dame Federal Credit Union key to an Irish victory?
10: Certainly containing Colton Joseph is key. He can run it, he can wing it. But he's got to throw into that Notre Dame secondary. So I'm counting on the fact that here's a kid, a very talented kid, a dynamic athlete, making his first career start on the FBS level, and it's against Notre Dame. That's a tough call. However, the key for me is, can Notre Dame run the football? Because I'll tell you who did not run the football well against Wisconsin last year. Washington, Ohio State, Michigan, IU, Illinois, Alabama averaged 3.3 yards per carry. So Notre Dame needs to, if Notre Dame runs the football, then it's just open season on the back seven of Wisconsin, because CJ Carr will dice them and slice them apart. But if you can get something going on the ground with Aeneas Williams, et cetera, that'll open things up. And it's not a given in this game, because Wisconsin is excellent against the run, and they are every year. It was 3.4 yards per carry last year, and it's been even better than that in recent years.
9: Well, find a way to run the football. That's going to be an important thing for the Irish. You know, one other thing about Colton Joseph, and we both agreed that they better contain him, 270-plus running touchdowns against IU last season when he was at Old Dominion. So, yeah, they better contain him as well. And that is Tim Priester's Notre Dame Federal Credit Union key to an Irish victory. Notre Dame Federal Credit Union, remember, where you bank does matter. And Tim Priester, who is this week's UTR recruiting key player for the Irish?
10: Well, I was asked on another show to who I thought would be the first Notre Dame player to do the Lambeau Leap. And the image that came into my head first was a CJ Carr pass to Jordan Faison, and Faison does the Lambeau Leap. I like Jordan Faison. I have great admiration for him, rising from a walk-on to a captain of the University of Notre Dame. There's only been five walk-ons in the history of Notre Dame to be named a captain, and he's a worthy one. That was a guy that we pegged from the very beginning. I think Jordan Faison has a big game. You need to see the other receivers around him get established, but I think Jordan Faison has a great deal of success hooking up with CJ Carr against Wisconsin.
9: Yeah, the trajectory that young man is on, I think, is going to lead to a trajectory right into those stands at Lambeau. I'll go with that as well. Jordan Faison is your UTR recruiting key Irish player this week. UTR recruiting, if you're an athlete looking to advance your career, look him up at UnderTheRadarRecruitment.com. 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Tim Priester, a pretty healthy camp overall, but not perfect. So what's the news on injuries this week?
10: Yeah, the issues are along the offensive line, Charles Jaggers. So the highly thought of offensive lineman is not ready yet. We're coming off his fifth shoulder surgery. Some point this season, he may be ready, but we'll see. Matt, the key, Matty Augustine is the backup at both guard spots and both tackle spots, and he broke his foot early on in camp. So that's going to likely force Stiles Prescott into the starting lineup at right guard. We're told that is the choice over Sullivan Absher, who had five starts last year at right guard. I think they both could play in this game. But you know, the injuries there hurt. And then the player that will play but is listed as questionable is Kingston Viliamuasa. I think they're just being cautious there. He was active throughout most of the camp, but they're being cautious, and they probably can be because they have a really, really good group of linebackers.
9: Yeah, good linebackers. And I know when we talked to KVA, he indicated that as far as he was concerned, he had been involved in full contact. So I think he'll be ready to go. Overall, a pretty good injury report. Let's keep that going. Thanks, Tim. And that is the Indiana Physical Therapy Injury Report. And it's now time for the world-famous IrishIllustrated.com prediction, brought to you by SES Environmental. 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You need SES. 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Tim Priester, Vegas says the Irish by 20.5, and that's the most stable line in the history of lines. It's been since June, I think. What does America's foremost authority say?
10: Well, I think there's a perception among some Notre Dame fans like, you know, Wisconsin's a pushover now, and I just do not look at their program like that. Well, you start from Barry Alvarez to Brett Bielema, to Gary Anderson, who was there for 2 years and won 20 games, and then Paul Christ, who of his six full seasons as head coach at Wisconsin won 61 games, and he got fired. So I'm not just assuming that Wisconsin is going to roll over. They're a physical program. Luke Fickell's a good coach. Look what he did at Cincinnati. I don't believe that he's on the hot seat. If he were to go 4-8 this season, yeah, that might make the seat a little bit hotter, but I think the schedule's forgiving enough that they'll be better than that. So, you know, Colton Joseph, yeah, keep him in line. You want him throwing the football into Notre Dame's secondary. I think there's a couple picks there for Notre Dame. I talked previously about running the football. Wisconsin only forced six turnovers last year. Now, that can be cyclical. I realize that. But they are not a big takeaway defense, or they weren't last year. I think Wisconsin's the fourth most talented team on Notre Dame's schedule after Miami, BYU, and SMU. So I expect a strong physical performance by Wisconsin. But I like Notre Dame 31-13 over Wisconsin.
9: All right, Notre Dame 31, Wisconsin 13. That is Tim Priester's world-famous IrishIllustrated.com prediction. Tim, I'm along the same line. I think it's all about containing Colton Joseph, and if you do that and sack him a few times, you're going to force him into some errors besides lost yardage on sacks and with that great secondary. Just don't give up cheap points in this game. And this one, I think, is over by the end of the third quarter. Notre Dame 34, Wisconsin 13. Thanks, Tim.
10: Thanks, Phil.
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12: Circles of Allen County would like to thank Federated Media for sponsoring the Circles program. Circles, a branch of Inasmuch Ministry, exists to help those in generational poverty move forward and change the trajectory of their families' lives. This is accomplished through education, but primarily through intentional community and engagement to help them see that now is not forever and that their lives can be transformed.
13: WNBA Commissioner Kathy Engelbert will retire at the end of this year. Team USA won its opener at the Women's Basketball World Cup 94-61 over China. Caitlin Clark off the bench led with 14 points and 11 assists. The Sacramento Kings signed Ben Simmons to a one-year deal. At the U.S. Open, the doubles team of Venus and Serena Williams lost their first-round match. To college football, shutout wins for USC over Fresno State and Oklahoma, which ripped UTEP. Miami ranked 7th, won at Stanford 45-6, five touchdown passes for Darian Mensa. To Major League Baseball, Atlanta and Chris Sale, a 5-2 winner at Philadelphia, beating Christopher Sanchez. Milwaukee won again, 10-7 at Cincinnati. The Padres beat the Yankees 3-2 on a two-run homer in the bottom of the 10th. Dodgers and Braves each won. St. Louis homered in the 9th to win at Colorado 7-6. I'm Steve DeSager.
14: Let's go get it.
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15: 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Here's the fellas, Anthony Gargano and Daniel DeBernardinis.
1: Yeah! Love hearing the marching bands. A good, good Saturday to all across the country. As our man, Danny D, in for Jeff, who's in Eugene, getting ready to watch his Ducks. I'm Anthony Gargano with the fellas every week right here on Fox Sports Radio from the Fox Sports Radio studios in Los Angeles. As we kick it off last night, great night because we had big action last night. Some of the big teams, number 10 team in the country, Oklahoma, with its buffed up quarterback, Mr. Mateer, coming in. They were whitewashed UTEP 51-0. Mateer had a great throw. Actually, there was a, I don't know if you saw it, to Satenya, 88 yard. He had the punt return, but the 40 yard bomb to the tight end, Rocky Beers, and then he hit Satenya again later in the second half. It was, he had a couple real good long passes.
2: Yeah, no, I mean, he looked great. I looked strong, obviously. I think he's a really good college quarterback. I don't know if he translates over to the next level.
1: I don't think so either, but I didn't like him last year. I didn't think he was a good thrower. I didn't think he was able to push the ball down the field much. He looked good. Yeah, looked good last night. You know,
2: yeah,
1: he's always been a tough quarterback, man.
2: Tough kid. You got to respect it. I was going to say, you got to respect
1: him. He had a bum arm, right? Like, you know, I mean, in fairness to him, I mean, his shoulder was messed up last year.
2: Yeah, so he's super tough. Their defense is legit.
1: Oh, yeah. Yeah, they're scary good.
2: They got some guys. So I think I'm curious to see how they look this year, but I mean that defense. if he can stay healthy and they could be a top five team, man.
1: Yeah, they're good.
2: Their defense, they brought a lot.
1: There's
2: back
1: a lot of good teams though, man. That's the thing. It's wild, right? Like so, and again, you know, it's UTEP, right? So you take that with a grain of salt, just like we take what happened in Miami. But it was at Stanford, the second year of that program, rebirth under Andrew Luck. And, you know, they got better, but geez, man, Miami looks scary. Darian Mensa, what a debut. 5 touchdown passes. He only had 3 incompletions, threw for 401 yards. Like, we spent a lot of the first hour talking about Malachi Toney, and we should, because he already made his mark, picking up where he did last year and then some, looking unguardable last night. Over 200 yards, 2 tutties, was just all over the field. But Mensa was accurate as all get out.
2: Yeah, no. He's a guy, man. I told you, I'm a big believer in him. I've heard, you know, people I trust have told me about him for years and say he's the real deal. And, he's going to be playing on Sundays, I think. He can do it all. And super accurate, can make every throw in the field. And I'm excited to see what happens this year at Miami, man. Are they going to be back in the dance? I mean, they're looking pretty good to start. And that 1-2 punch, sheesh.
1: Oh, my God. Between, you know, I mean, think about it. Like, they're just endless. They have endless weapons. So you wind up, if you think about what their skill guys are, and it's funny, they couldn't even run the ball last night. I mean, Stanford, I get it. Like, they just stacked the line of scrimmage. But, man, I mean, Mark Fletcher, 13 carries, 40 yards, only averaged 3.1 yards a carry. But, you know, the other side of it is Barkate was ridiculous. He had 4 catches, 67 yards and a touchdown. Upshaw had a touchdown. They just keep coming at you. Elijah Lofton, the tight end's good. I mean, they just keep coming at you. And then, you know. Then you got the 12 for 234.
2: Yeah.
1: 3 touchdowns.
2: Freak.
1: Ridiculous. Freak.
2: Yes. He's a freak.
1: Freak. USC in action last night. They crushed Fresno State last night. Maeva, 349 yards for Maeva. He looked great last night. Mosley had a big long catch. He went up 104 yards. They looked pretty nasty.
2: Yeah.
1: Offensively. And defensively, yeah, they get the shutout. Yeah.
2: Yeah, I'm excited to see again, man. You're right. There's so much talent this year. There's so many really good teams. Obviously you talk about the top teams, you know, Ohio State and Oregon and Georgia. But it's deep this year, man. The playoffs are gonna be a lot of fun. I think there's gonna be a lot of movement this year. I don't see
1: Hey, let's go through our slate, and then I got a bunch of NFL stuff I want to get to too with you. But we talked about Georgia where we left off. 3:30 today games where Jeff is at. He's in Eugene. It's gonna be fun. Oregon and Boise. Dante Moore and that Oregon. We talk about big time teams. That Oregon team's a big time team.
2: Yeah, man, can they win the big game this year? That's going to be the question. Can they get over the hump? Because they're loaded. Obviously, Dante Moore is looking like a top 2 pick. He can really do it all, quarterback. And yeah, man, they're super talented. I'm excited to see how they fare this season. But yeah, could this be the year? Can they get over the top? They've been kind of stuck in that top realm, but they can't get the big win.
1: Well, let's look at Dante Moore for a second, because you're right. Like right now, he's going to be a top 2 pick in the draft. Was sensational. Had the one blow up game, right? First throw was a pick 6 against Indiana, and it just went downhill from there. We know what he could do. We know he's supreme talent. What do you want to see from him? Like, we talk about the big game, and I'm with you. What is it about that? And what's his next step?
2: Yeah, I mean, he's on the younger side, right? He's a younger quarterback. You know, he's been around, but he's one of them guys that came in young. He's played it pretty early in his career. He's got to show the poise, man, when it matters most. I think no one doubts his skill set, but you know, when the pressure's cooking, you know, you got to be able to stay calm and be the leader and make those elite throws that we know he has the ability to make. So I'm interested to see how he continues to deal with adversity. He's not the biggest guy, you know, Ant, but he can do a little bit of everything. So I understand the allure of him. I'm not sure if he's a game changer on Sundays, though.
1: Yeah, I'm curious, man. I really am. This year's we're gonna learn a lot about him. I tend to agree with you, buddy. All right, 3:30. The Arch Manning Show officially begins. Right, we know that Ohio State looms. A little tee up, Texas State, and a little spar today. So I'll ask you this. You got Cam Coleman, who's going to be incredible, right?
2: He's Ryan so Winko. Talented.
1: Like, Cam Coleman's sick. That kid's such a great.
2: Catches everything.
1: Everything. What does Arch have to accomplish to be considered this season, for to be considered a success? Let's start there.
2: Yeah, I think he just needs, consistency, right? I mean, you see the flashes. He's always, you know, he's coming with the name. He's had these flashes, but he hasn't been able to string together an entire season. And I want to see him look a little stronger. You know, he's obviously, you know, he's got some intangibles. He seems like a leader. He's more athletic than you think. He can run around a little bit. But I want to see the arm strength improve a little bit, and I want to see the consistency that we need to see for him to be, you know, a top 10 pick in this upcoming draft and kind of live up to the name, you know?
1: Well, I think you're right. I'm curious to see, I'm fascinated to watch what he's going to be, because we saw incredible glimpses, but he was, you know, he wasn't the best quarterback in the country at all. You know what I'm saying?
2: Like, no, not at all.
1: Like, you know, I mean, I know people go, he's going to be a top pick. Well, all right, let me see, because there's a lot of guys. We talked earlier about this class. This class is fascinating, man. A lot of talent.
2: Yeah, I mean, it's supposed to be a generational draft class, man. A ton of quarterbacks. Really talented, you know, skill players. It's everywhere. I mean, we got generational receivers in the draft. It's going to be a great year. I was looking at the Arches. Looks like he's second in Heisman odds right now, right behind C.J. Carr.
1: He's number two.
2: Yeah, number two.
1: Benson just took a big leap. He and both Tony took a big leap.
2: Yeah, they're going to have to jump up. But heading into today, he's second in Heisman odds.
1: Did you have the whole list there?
2: Yeah. We got C.J. Carr is a favorite, plus 700. Arch is around 800.
1: I love C.J. Carr.
2: Yeah. You got Trinidad Chambliss, Dante Moore, Mensah, Singh, and Smith.
1: Wow.
2: Are the top seven Heisman favorites.
1: Where's Tony at? How far did he get up?
2: He is now ninth, cracked the top 10.
1: Yeah.
2: I mean, it's tough when you have him and Mensah, you know, like it's like one of those things where, yeah, Shane and Smith, you know, you see it with the quarterback receiver. It's tough for, when they're both doing so well.
1: And here's the truth of the matter. The truth of the matter is the quarterback's going to win it.
2: Yeah. For sure.
1: I mean, that's what it comes down to. Also 3:30 today. Let's get back to the schedule. 3:30 today. Penn State, the new era, the Matt Campbell era begins in Happy Valley. They got Marshall. And so the Nittany Lions, usher in. They become Iowa State East. And, here it is, right? Campbell brings 29 players, and including Rocco Becht, the quarterback. So all of a sudden, Penn State is it's amazing. Matt Campbell took everybody, like took the whole thing.
2: It's raided the cabinet. Raided the cookie jar, man.
1: Oh my God! All he left was crumbs. I mean, it's amazing, man. So now they all go to Penn State, which, by the way, was looking like a disaster. They were, you know, we've talked about Penn State and how it was the first team last year to move on from its coach, right? In fact, James Franklin makes his broadcasting debut today. So for the ACC network. So,
2: oh, really?
1: Yeah. So they move on from Franklin, and you're looking for a coach, right? What do you think? Like, what do you think of this?
2: Yeah, I mean, it was an interesting story to follow it, right? I mean, I think they took some big swings. I think they were going after some really big names. I think they struck out. I think they wanted to go after some big guys. And I think Matt Campbell's an elite coach, man. I think that the way it didn't probably play out the way they wanted to, how it was so elongated and how, you know, they were kind of under a microscope through that whole process. But they got a guy, man, and he nitpicked the best of the best where he was at, combined it with this roster. I think they're going to be good. I think they're going to end up in the top 12 in the country this year and make the playoffs.
1: Yeah. Make the playoffs. Wow. I mean, their schedule is easy.
2: Easy schedule, really good coach. Older group, right? He brought over some older guys from Iowa State.
1: Too, yeah.
2: Yeah, man. I think that they're going to surprise some people. They're 18th to start this year. I like them finishing around 11, 10. I think they're going to make some noise and then get in the playoffs.
1: Well, here's the schedule. We mentioned Marshall at home today.
2: It's a win.
1: Then next week they're at Temple.
2: That's a win.
1: Then they're home Buffalo.
2: It's an easy win.
1: Then they're home Wisconsin.
2: Win.
1: Then they're at Northwestern.
2: Win.
1: Then they're home USC.
2: I think they win at home.
1: Then they're at Michigan.
2: I think they lose that game.
1: Yeah, and Michigan's not scary, right?
2: No, they're not. But I just think in the big house they go down.
1: Right. Then they're home Purdue.
2: Win.
1: Then they're at Washington.
2: Yeah, that's gonna be the one that gets. That's gonna be the one that projects them where they're gonna go. Yeah. So that's the one.
1: Yeah. Because then you got home Minnesota, home Rutgers, which got.
2: Oh my goodness!
1: Upset by UMass, dude. UMass went in and beat Rutgers on Thursday night.
2: All that money they're spending in NIL, all the deficit they're in, and they come out and lose to UMass. What's going on here?
1: That's just horrible. Tony Soprano's rolling over in his grave right now.
2: Oh my goodness gracious! He can't be having that.
1: Oh, that's brutal, man. Absolutely brutal. You lose to UMass.
2: They're going to have to get out of the Bing. They're hanging at the Bing too much, those guys. You know? We got to get them locked in. We got to lock in on football, boys.
1: All right, 3:30 also today, Tennessee in action against Furman. We'll see. I mean, you know, is Tennessee at its ceiling on their hypo?
2: Yeah, I'm curious to see how they. I don't know much about their roster, right? You know, I think he's a good coach. I'm interested to see how they do it. I don't have a tough schedule, you know, playing in that conference. I don't know much about them. How do you feel about Tennessee this year? What do you think about the coach?
1: I think they're at their apex.
2: Yeah.
1: Yeah.
2: That makes sense.
1: I mean, they should be so much better.
2: Yeah, for sure.
1: Yeah, well, NIL money you want. Great facilities, great place. They got to be better. I mean, it comes down to the coach.
2: They got to go all in now on Marshall Manning. Peyton's son's a freshman down in Tennessee right now.
1: Yeah.
2: They got to go all in. He's a freshman. Marshall Manning, the next one.
1: Yeah, yeah. 4:15, you got Iowa, Northern Illinois. Can Iowa score? Is there an uglier game than watching Iowa play?
2: Oh, they beat you up though, man. It's a slugfest.
1: Listen, they're football, right?
2: Body blows.
1: Give me all their tight ends because all their tight ends can play.
2: That is tight end you. If they block, they catch. Tight end. That is tight end you. We got receiver you. We got running back you. We got tight end you. Iowa.
1: Yeah.
2: The Hawkeyes, baby.
1: And in the prime time tonight, you got A&M in action. Is A&M a playoff type of team?
2: Yeah, I'm curious to see how they shake out this year. I think, obviously, they got talent, right? They got talent. I don't know much about the team this year, but I think they're a playoff team. I do think they're a playoff team this year.
1: And then, of course, here it is, dude. LSU Clemson. The debut.
2: I'm surprised the line's 10.
1: Levitt. Yeah, I know.
2: It's a high line.
1: Is it just a product of all the LSU noise?
2: Yeah, I guess. I don't know. But Levitt's a dude. I'm high on him.
1: Arizona State. Yeah.
2: I think he's a big-time prospect, too. I think he's going to be a guy in the NFL. He can do a little bit of everything. He's big, big arm. We talked about Lane's genius. You know, he might not be the most well-liked or perceived, but hell of a football mind. And I think him combined with Levitt's talent, they're going to do some crazy stuff this year. They're going to put some big numbers up.
1: I would think. I would definitely think so. But Clemson, like... Are they ready to actually compete?
2: It's a good question.
1: I mean, you know, Dabo's a 10-point dog. Like, you know that he's all this noise. You know he's got something in store.
2: For sure. Yeah, he's fired up. I mean, should I say, I thought if you asked me, I would have said 6, you know. 10's a big number. 10's a big number against Dabo early in the season, so I'm curious to see.
1: Huge. We'll see what the brain has to say later on today. Next hour.

0: What movie you got for this fellas. One? Where do you go with this, with that song? Where are you going?
1: Bronx Tale.
0: Bronx Tale, baby. Come on, C. Come
2: what
0: on,
2: was the
0: C.
2: Scene? I'm trying to think of the scene.
0: It's when he's bouncing around and he's like he's over at the bar. He's not supposed to be in the bar. He's working. He's just kind of walking around in the.
2: Ah, that's great. Yes, yeah. Yes, yes, yes, yes.
0: Hanging with all the guys, coffee, cake. He's hanging with all the boys in there, you know. Mush.
2: Well, you know what's funny about that movie and those characters were real.
0: Yeah, yeah, yeah.
2: Like you remember those characters from growing up. Like, yeah. You know, your father. So Danny's father was the head of Parks and Rec in Philadelphia, which is a huge job, right? He's in charge of all the playgrounds and all the rec. And, you know, they were, it was filled with characters, like all across the city. And they were just one after another.
0: Yeah, they're the best.
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9: Expectations off the charts. Welcome to the 30th season of Fighting Irish Preview. And in those 30 years, expectations have never been quite like this. Because 2026 isn't about making the college football playoff. It isn't about getting to the national championship game. No, in 2026, Notre Dame has one job. Win the national championship. Something the Irish haven't done since 1988. 38 years. And this just might be the team that can end that wait. A roster loaded with talent. C.J. Carr, a five-star offensive line, a deep receiving core, Aeneas Williams, Leonard Moore, Drake Bowen, KVA, and a defensive line that can come at you in waves. Future NFL players all over the roster. But championships aren't won in the preseason. And before we start talking about January, there are games to play. Oh, and speaking of the NFL, the first test comes in one of the most iconic NFL settings in football, Lambeau Field. Notre Dame and Wisconsin in Green Bay, a Labor Day weekend Shamrock Series showdown. The Badgers would love nothing more than to spoil the party and send Irish expectations crashing back to earth. But for Notre Dame, the mission couldn't be clearer. Leave no doubt. And ultimately, win a national championship. But first things first, Notre Dame, Wisconsin, Lambeau Field. Are you ready for some football? 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
9: Well, Tim Priester, welcome to Season 30. Tim, you know, I can understand you and me getting wiser and wiser over the years, but how is it that we both keep getting better looking?
12: Well, I can't answer for that exactly, but man, you look, I don't know, you look a lot older than you did 30 years ago.
9: you look distinguished, more distinguished.
12: There we go.
9: I think it's all the clean living that you and I have been.
12: No doubt about that. No doubt.
9: And good wives, right? To keep us under control. All right. Well, unfortunately, last December, the CFP conspired to make this a really long off season, Tim. So tell me, how ready are you to finally talk about a living, breathing football game? How ready are you?
12: Well, I'm very ready, and I'm also ready not to read any more preseason predictions and projections and top 10s and top 100s and everything that goes with it. We can't speculate anymore about this Notre Dame Wisconsin. It's not a matchup that happens frequently, just twice in the last 60 plus years. And you know, I have respect for the Wisconsin program. But I'm also very much looking forward to Notre Dame's run here. I don't know if I'd say national title or bust, but let's say undefeated regular season or bust, because I think that's clearly the expectation in everybody's mind, including Marcus Freeman and Notre Dame and everybody at the university.
13: Well, they're talking about, of course, I'm not going to break any news here, leave no doubt. That's what we've been saying since, I think that was coined maybe in January of last year, leave no doubt. And it really has served, I think, as a nice rallying cry. And we've seen a pretty focused football team during fall camp. And I think there was an anger attached to that. Clearly, Notre Dame thought they should have been there last year. And that sort of emotion can in fact, drive a football team. But can they sustain that that was 9-8 months ago, and the season's going to be a long one. So how do you deal with that emotional, could be a roller coaster?
12: Well, it's a legitimate question, and one that's been asked of Marcus Freeman as well. But, you know, he's so good at pacing his team. He knows when to crank it up and when you can dial it back, and, when you can be tough on them and when they need a hug, you know, so to speak. So, I think it's all big, a part of the big plan for Marcus Freeman. He's exceptional when it comes to messaging. That's something that I think we've all seen. His ability to come up with catchphrases that I coached in high school for a decade. I don't know that my players quoted me as often as, Marcus Freeman is quoted by his own players. But when his players quote what he says, you know that they're listening. So it's a legitimate question, Phil, but I think the messaging and the motivation and the peaks and valleys of motivation that come along the way, I think he handles those pretty well.
13: Yeah, he does. And along those lines, just yesterday, I had Jordan Faison look at me and say, leave no doubt.
12: There you go.
13: There you go. But let's focus more on just what you said about things that Notre Dame has been working on during this camp. And give me two answers here. What's this team's biggest weakness and what's its biggest strength?
12: Well, I think its biggest strength is they're loaded with talent and the depth at virtually every position. Again, you're never going to be as deep as you want to be at every single position, but I think that the depth is pretty exceptional. And Marcus Freeman's done a really, really excellent job of inserting 8, 9, 10 transfers that blend in. And, you know, before he accepts those transfers in, he makes sure that he's finding the right guys that are going to buy into the Notre Dame culture, whether it be for a year, which has generally been the case, or it's going to be longer than that. They're starting to bring in some players that have multiple years of eligibility. So, I think that's the biggest strength is just the sheer talent, CJ Carr, and the depth. The weaknesses, you're a little bit unstable along the offensive line. I think you can go through any team in the country, and over the course of a month in camp, offensive linemen are going to get banged up. They're like falling. They're like trees falling in the woods. You're going to make contact with other guys, and so that happens. Defensively, there's a bit of a question at nickel. There's a bit of a question at, moving Christian Gray from cornerback over to nickel. So now you've got two new people playing the opposite cornerback spot. But, man, chemistry with wide receivers and things like that. But the weaknesses are very limited. And the weaknesses on tap are probably going to be injury related as you move forward.
13: Well, one of those weaknesses that I had in my notes, of course, is an inexperienced quarterback depth. Of course, CJ Carr's not inexperienced. So tell us, who's the backup quarterback?
12: Well, it's either Noah Grubbs or Teddy Girard, or Teddy Girard, Noah Grubbs. Right now they're listed alphabetically. I think, and this is something we've said on Irish Illustrated, I think the ceiling is highest for Teddy Girard. And the odd man out right now anyway is Blake Hebert. And he's a little bit older. He's been around the program a little bit more, but he wasn't even listed on the depth chart with the two young freshmen behind CJ Carr. So who knows how either one of them will react if they're thrust into a situation where they have to come in and legitimately help lead Notre Dame to a victory. I think Grubbs impressed us in the spring. He's kind of got a gunslinger's mentality in Notre Dame. There's a reason why Teddy Girard was asked to come in a year early. He should be a senior in high school. And it's because I think, and I believe Notre Dame thinks, that the ceiling is highest with him.
13: Yeah, my sense of it was that the team or the coaches probably weren't quite ready to pull the trigger with Girard, but you just sensed that he was coming on strong in this camp. So, and Grubbs was really good in the spring, I thought. Tim, a few positions I want to focus on. First, how do we replace the Love and Price show? You don't replace it, that's for certain. But Aeneas Williams is RB1. What else is behind Aeneas Williams?
12: Yeah, we can't expect the number of breakaway runs that Jeremiah Love and Jadarian Price had. It's just those two guys are on another level, both first-round draft picks. Of course, Jeremiah Love very, very high. And yet, having said that, you know, if we didn't have any memory of Love and Price, we would be really excited about Aeneas Williams just on his own merit because he was highly recruited. I think he's an excellent running back. I think he will run hard and break tackles. But it's probably just going to look a little bit different than, you know, what we've become accustomed to. And then, you know, behind him, Nolan James Jr., a lot of speculation on the outside about him. Notre Dame has always felt good about him since he arrived last year. And then Kedron Young is back from a knee injury and appears to be in that number three hole or 2A with Nolan James. James was a little bit nicked up in preseason camp. There's no doubt that Jonas Walton impressed in the spring. And Javian Osborne is a player of the future. But right now it's going to be three running backs. And you don't feel as good about it as you did with Love and Price. But Aeneas Williams, Nolan James, and Kedron Young are certainly a capable trio of running backs.
13: Yeah, Mike Denbrock said yesterday that he thought all three of them would see reps against Wisconsin. He also told us last week, I think it was, that the two freshmen are potential home run hitters, and that sounds really good, but they're lost in the pass blocking game right now, so we probably won't see a lot of them early. But they're very promising players. Okay, what about the rotation at wide receiver? That's been a story at Notre Dame for several years, and this year they brought in some new players, and they got another lacrosse player, don't they, ready to go, who played last year, but now it looks like he might be a little bit more of a factor.
12: Yeah, that lacrosse player, Matt Jeffrey, is among the top five wide receivers going into this game. And I think we can safely say there will be five significant contributors at wide receiver in game one. And that's Jane Greathouse and Mylon Graham and Micah Gilbert, the three G's. And then newly named captain Jordan Faison. He's number four. And then Matt Jeffrey would be number five. I think we will see a steady diet of those guys against Wisconsin. Who would come in next after that? Elijah Burris, you know, they moved him to the boundary behind Micah Gilbert. I think they want to get him on the field to see if he's a viable boundary because that's not an exact fit for his body type. Quincy Porter is the other Ohio State transfer along with Mylon Graham, but he's not ready to go. So it will be those five. And really, I mean, Jordan Faison's the top receiver returning, and he's very good. This whole notion about former walk-on, none of that matters anymore. He's an established, competent lead receiver for a college football team. But I'm really excited about Mylon Graham. The first time we saw Mylon Graham in the spring, it was like, okay, that's a little bit different level of burst and athlete that they don't have. So I think they'll get the football to Graham a lot. They'll get the football to Faison a lot. And you don't have really the tight end. You don't have anybody really established as a pass cut catcher at tight end, so those receivers need to step up.
13: Yeah, and I thought, just as you did, Graham in the spring, and I specifically remember him in the Jersey scrimmage game thinking, oh, they're going to want to use him. And they did use him in that scrimmage, yeah. And he played extremely well. Thanks, Tim. Coming up, it's the all-time Irish hero. Key to an Irish victory. Injury report and the world-famous Irish Illustrated prediction. And during the break, it's the Fighting Irish Fact of the Week, brought to you by Ron Wise and the Wise Insurance Agency. 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
9: This is Fighting Irish Preview, the number 4 Irish Open 2026 in a Shamrock Series clash in Lambeau Field against the Wisconsin Badgers. 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Next week, we'll continue our series, and I've got a little sidetracked here because last year we were talking about the great running backs of the last 25 years, and our series got cut a little short. But for the first show this season, we're going to go with something a little bit different. Last March, as everyone that follows Notre Dame and most people that even don't know, Notre Dame lost one of its most beloved legends and the last coach to win a national championship in South Bend, the great Lou Holtz. Lou was 89 when he passed, and with Notre Dame entering 2026 with legitimate national championship expectations, I can't think of a better all-time Irish hero to start the season. Lou took over a struggling Notre Dame program in 1986 and almost immediately changed the attitude around the program. By 1988, the Irish were ready to compete for it all. They beat Michigan to open that season, won an unforgettable 31-30 game over number one Miami, and then went to L.A. and beat number two USC. Finally, they capped it all off by dominating West Virginia in the Fiesta Bowl to finish 12-0 and to win it all. And Lou nearly did it again. The Irish finished number two in 1989, went 11-1 in 1993, when many, including me, still believe they should have been awarded the national championship. Lou Holtz finished with 100 victories at Notre Dame, but his legacy was about much more than football. It was faith, character, accountability, and preparing young men for life. 38 years later, Lou Holtz remains the last Notre Dame coach to win it all. And Notre Dame will honor Lou this season with a special helmet sticker. So, Tim, here we are in 2026 with Marcus Freeman and another Notre Dame team we believe is capable of winning a national title. When you look back at Lou Holtz and that 1988 team, what might Marcus Freeman and the 2026 Irish want to know?
12: Well, when you start to say that, Phil, I know leave no doubt is the mantra of this team. And with Lou Holtz, it was don't flinch, and that was he was the best big game head football coach at Notre Dame that we've seen. 88 and 89, the number of top 10 teams and ranked teams that they defeated was incredible, and it's kind of similar. I mean, don't flinch under any circumstances. Do not give in to the opponent, and that was certainly the case in 1988 when they defeated Miami at home 31-30 en route to the national title. But his ability to get a team ready for a big game was incredible. Don't flinch. Don't flinch against Wisconsin. Don't flinch when you have the opportunity against Miami, et cetera, moving forward. I think that will serve this team well.
13: Well, I certainly remember how Lou got the Irish to believe in themselves. And I think that's exactly Marcus Freeman's superpower. The great Lou Holtz, another Marina at Lake Gage all-time Irish hero. The Marina at Lake Gage, we love boats. And it's now time for the Notre Dame Federal Credit Union key to an Irish victory. Wisconsin is coming off a 4-8 season, so Luke Fickell needs to turn things around. So he basically rebuilt the roster, bringing in 34 transfers. And it starts with new quarterback Colton Joseph, a transfer from Old Dominion who threw for more than 2,600 yards and ran for more than 1,000 last year. He can hurt you with his legs. Wisconsin will run the football with Darian Dupree and Iowa State transfer Abu Sama III, but they're replacing three starters up front, and they don't have a proven number one receiver. Defensively, linebacker is definitely a strength. Cooper Cantilano is back, and sophomore Mason Posa may be their best defensive player. Up front, though, they lost a lot of production and their best pass rushers. Tim, Notre Dame has more talent, but it's the opener, it's Lambeau, and the Irish must contain Colton Joseph. What is the Notre Dame Federal Credit Union key to an Irish victory?
12: Certainly containing Colton Joseph is key. He can run it, he can wing it, but he's got to throw into that Notre Dame secondary. So I'm counting on the fact that here's a kid, a very talented kid, a dynamic athlete, making his first career start on the FBS level, and it's against Notre Dame. That's a tough call. However, the key for me is, can Notre Dame run the football? Because I'll tell you who did not run the football well against Wisconsin last year. Washington, Ohio State, Michigan, IU, Illinois, Alabama averaged 3.3 yards per carry. So Notre Dame needs to, if Notre Dame runs the football, then it's just open season on the back seven of Wisconsin, because CJ Carr will dice them and slice them apart. But if you can get something going on the ground with Aeneas Williams, et cetera, that'll open things up. And it's not a given in this game, because Wisconsin is excellent against the run, and they are every year. It was 3.4 yards per carry last year, and it's been even better than that in recent years.
13: Well, find a way to run the football. That's going to be an important thing for the Irish. You know, one other thing about Colton Joseph, and we both agreed that they better contain him, 270-plus running touchdowns against IU last season when he was at Old Dominion. So, yeah, they better contain him as well. And that is Tim Priester's Notre Dame Federal Credit Union key to an Irish victory. Notre Dame Federal Credit Union, remember, where you bank does matter. And Tim Priester, who is this week's UTR recruiting key player for the Irish?
12: Well, I was asked on another show to who I thought would be the first Notre Dame player to do the Lambeau leap. And the image that came into my head first was a CJ Carr pass to Jordan Faison, and Faison does the Lambeau leap. I like Jordan Faison. I have great admiration for him. Rising from a walk-on to a captain of the University of Notre Dame. There's only been five walk-ons in the history of Notre Dame to be named a captain. And he's a worthy one. That was a guy that we pegged from the very beginning. I think Jordan Faison has a big game. You need to see the other receivers around him get established. But I think Jordan Faison has a great deal of success hooking up with CJ Carr against Wisconsin.
13: Yeah, the trajectory that young man is on, I think, is going to lead to a trajectory right into those stands at Lambeau. I'll go with that as well. Jordan Faison is your UTR recruiting key Irish player this week. UTR recruiting, if you're an athlete looking to advance your career, look them up at undertheradarrecruitment.com. 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Tim Priester, a pretty healthy camp overall, but not perfect. So what's the news on injuries this week?
12: Yeah, the issues are along the offensive line, Charles Jaggis. So the highly thought of offensive lineman is not ready yet. We're coming off his fifth shoulder surgery. Some point this season, he may be ready, but we'll see. Matty Augustine is the backup at both guard spots and both tackle spots, and he broke his foot early on in camp. So that's going to likely force Stiles Prescott into the starting lineup at right guard. We're told that is the choice over Sullivan Ebser, who had five starts last year at right guard. I think they both could play in this game. But, you know, the injuries there hurt. And then the player that will play but is listed as questionable is Kingston Viliamuasa. I think they're just being cautious there. He was active throughout most of the camp, but they're being cautious, and they probably can be because they have a really, really good group of linebackers.
13: Yeah, good linebackers. And I know when we talked to KVA, he indicated that he had, as far as he was concerned, he had been involved in full contact. So I think he'll be ready to go. Overall, a pretty good injury report. Let's keep that going. Thanks, Tim. And that is the Indiana Physical Therapy Injury Report. And it's now time for the world famous IrishIllustrated.com prediction. 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You need SES. Look them up at SESAdvantage.com. Tim Priester, Vegas says the Irish by 20.5, and that's the most stable line in the history of lines. It's been since June, I think. What does America's foremost authority say?
12: Well, I think there's a perception among some Notre Dame fans like, you know, Wisconsin's a pushover now. And I just do not look at their program like that. Well, you start from Barry Alvarez to Brett Bielema to Gary Anderson, who was there for 2 years and won 20 games. And then Paul Christ, who of his six full seasons as head coach at Wisconsin won 61 games and he got fired. So I'm not just assuming that Wisconsin is going to roll over. They're a physical program. Luke Fickell's a good coach. Look what he did at Cincinnati. I don't believe that he's on the hot seat. If he were to go 4-8 this season, yeah, that might make the seat a little bit hotter, but I think the schedule's forgiving enough that they'll be better than that. So, you know, Colton Joseph, yeah, keep him in line. You want him throwing the football into Notre Dame's secondary. I think there's a couple picks there for Notre Dame. I talked previously about running the football. Wisconsin only forced 6 turnovers last year. Now, that can be cyclical. I realize that. But they are not a big takeaway defense, or they weren't last year. I think Wisconsin's the fourth most talented team on Notre Dame's schedule after Miami, BYU, and SMU. So I expect a strong physical performance by Wisconsin. But I like Notre Dame 31-13 over Wisconsin.
13: All right, Notre Dame 31, Wisconsin 13. That is Tim Priester's world-famous IrishIllustrated.com prediction. Tim, I'm along the same line. I think it's all about containing Colton Joseph, and if you do that and sack him a few times, you're going to force him into some errors besides lost yardage on sacks and with that great secondary. Just don't give up cheap points in this game, and this one I think is over by the end of the third quarter. Notre Dame 34. Wisconsin 13. Thanks, Tim.
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2: School's starting, you got work back, and it's like the summer's over, and you're a little depressed, right? I get it. A little seasonal depression with the end of summer. But the next day, buddy, how about a little Wednesday NFL?
0: Wow, Wednesday nightcap.
2: Wednesday NFL. Coming hot with a Super Bowl rematch.
0: Love it.
2: You like the Super Bowl rematch?
0: Yeah, I like it out the gate. I think it's cool. I mean, it's tough when you're on the other side of it as a fan. It's like, but as like just an NFL fan, I love it. When I'm my team's in it, I don't love it as much. You know, it's a tough opener, but as a fan, I love it. Coming in hot.
2: Seattle, New England, perfect. This is NBC, ready to go. And then you turn around because Wednesday begets Thursday. And Thursday, live from Melbourne, as the NFL goes down under, it's Rams-Niners. Oh, man. And it's fascinating because the Niners are there. The Rams aren't going until next week.
0: I love the different approaches. So where are you at on this? I was reading about it. I love how they are polar opposites on this, right? And then people kind of think Shanahan and McVay, similar coaches, big offensive minds. But they are can't be anywhere close to the same where someone's going super early to get a rhythm, understand, you know, the time and everything like that, to going much closer to the game so you're more in your own comfort of your own home. They're both on the West Coast, so it's not like, you know, you want to be closer. Where do you stand on this, Ant?
2: Well, I go down early.
0: Yeah.
2: If it was up to me, I go down early. I want to get acclimated. The more, first of all, I'm a big believer in getting away. I need my team early, and I would go away for training camp, even if it's for 2 weeks. I know all my stuff's at the facility. But even if it's for 2 weeks, I'd like to go away. I would. I'd like to have a little time together, focus on business. So I would use the Melbourne thing as a bonding getaway early. But I know McVay's not. McVay's just like, we're going to treat it like a quick in and out.
0: Yeah, I think the Niners are on the extreme a little bit going this early, but I do. I would like to – I lean more Niners than Rams philosophy. I love the bonding aspect that you touched on, bringing the guys together, you know, being a unit, being away from your families and locking in together and, you know, building this bond for this journey you're about to start, man. You got a big journey. Big journey ahead is the NFL season, and you got to do it with your brothers. You got to lock in. So I like it. I like the bonding going there early and trying to, you know, get acclimated and get this big win.
2: Yeah, because I achieved two goals, right? The first goal is I don't know how my guys are going to react to that kind of dramatic time difference. And the second, so I can get my body clock in order, and the second is the bonding. So body clock and bonding are my reasoning. I'm surprised McVay's waiting that long.
0: Yeah.
2: And trying to go. There is a school of thought that I was talking to a trainer, an NFL guy, and he was telling me that that's a real school of thought. Like that coaches will argue about that. Like the medical guys often make that decision because of how the body reacts, right? And there's a belief that if you just go and bite the bullet, that and don't go out ahead of time and put an emphasis on it and just go and play, that works too. So I don't know.
0: Yeah, I mean, and for the Niners, I mean, they can't stay healthy. So maybe a change of scenery will help them, you know? Maybe
2: really?
0: Different climate. No, people say out in San Fran and
2: that's
0: LA
2: the truth.
0: With the practice facilities being so close, there's a lot of rumors around injuries out there.
2: Yeah, well, that's real. All right, so then you have – so I read you through the games today, tomorrow, Monday, Wednesday, Thursday. And then the next thing you know, we're back in action also Thursday, week two in college. You got Miami back in action. And trust me, they got Florida A&M. I don't care what you say. You got to watch. They're a watch, man. They're a fun watch. To just watch Malachi, right? Watch Tony play. Watch Mensah, all those weapons. They're fun. And then you got Friday night football. Louisville, Villanova, which sounds like a basketball game.
0: Yeah, I was going to say, we'll be playing hoops.
2: Right? And Missouri, Kansas. And then the next thing you know, we're back at it next Saturday. Oregon, it's where it's on, right? Oregon, Okie State. Indiana's in action. Tennessee, you got Oklahoma, Michigan is next Saturday.
0: Some big games early.
2: How about that?
0: It.
2: Right?
0: I love it.
2: Oklahoma, Michigan. And then, of course, that's going to set the stage for Saturday night, 7:30 under the lights. Number one versus number five, Ohio State versus Texas.
0: It's going to be electric.
2: That's going to be incredible. So now you're going like this. I got to catch my breath, right? Well, then week one, Sunday, the first Sunday kicks off. Steelers, Falcons, Ravens, Colts, Bills, Texans, Bears, Panthers, Browns, Jaguars, Saints and Lions, Jets, Titans, Tampa, Cincinnati, Chargers and Cardinals, Green Bay, Minnesota, Miami Raiders, Washington, the Eagles, and then the Sunday Nighters, Dallas Giants. Monday night, Denver, Kansas City. We have now going into the deep end of the pool.
0: Throwing us right into the fire, Ant. You know, sink or swim, baby. We're going to be, you can't get enough of it. And the way it's laid out, I mean, it's never been laid out like this. We haven't had, like, this lead up, right? Like, I can't remember when we had a, you know, Thursday, Friday, Saturday, Sunday, Monday, college, then come in for NFL Wednesday, Thursday, then back to college,
2: Friday.
0: Like, this is
2: Saturday, crazy. Big games, Sunday, Monday.
0: I mean, I don't think
2: it's wild.
0: I don't know if you're going to sleep over there, and I'm going to be up.
2: Yeah, This is why. Yeah, I know, dude. And it's the worst possible. You know, my kids start school Tuesday.
0: Yeah.
2: And then, you know, and then I got my own stuff, like the kids' games and everything else. Like, we got all kinds of things. Yeah. Man, the fall, the fall is just going to be a blink. The way this football schedule out, and then, you know, in our, in my life and yours, because you're the athletic director, so, you know, you're constantly at games. I mean, it's going to be wild.
0: We're back in it, man. We're in the thick of it. We are in the thick of it.
2: Yeah. I love it. I love it. Hey, a couple quick things out of, and we'll get back to the college slate and the NFL stuff with Brain, but a couple of non-football stuff. The Clippers got the, it finally came home to roost.
0: Oh, man.
2: And you know, everybody's been talking about it, and you circumvent the cap. It's the greatest sin in all sports. I mean, like, it's amazing that you would even think of that. Like, think that you get away with something like that where you're going to completely manipulate the salary cap and the whole NBA structure.
0: It's wild. It's such an interesting story. Uncle Dennis seems like a wild guy, you know, Kawhi's uncle out there. Wheeling and dealing on his behalf, but to get in with Kawhi Leonard, just to put this in perspective, the Clippers basically gave up 10 first round picks and SGA.
2: Oh God.
0: Because to get Kawhi, they had to trade for Paul George. To trade for Paul George, they gave up 5 firsts and SGA, which basically did, and that pick the next year was Jalen Williams. So you gave up 9 and those two players to get to lure Kawhi there. Now you know, I don't know how you dig out of this hole. You know, you're everyone's looking at you. You have no picks for the next, I don't know, 10 years now, because they didn't have any picks to 29 anyway. So they're not going to have another first round pick to 20, 30, like 3 or something like that. So
2: yeah,
0: for one Western Conference, they were in the Western Conference Finals once in his tenure.
2: Man.
0: And he gave up 10 first and the reigning MVP.
2: I mean, you know what's amazing is that these bad franchises, there's something about them. They just stay bad. Right? Like, they're just putrid. Like, every once in a while, one will have a rise. But
0: no, yeah, they're cursed.
2: They're just bad, like the Wizards. Like, that's just an ugly franchise.
0: People were actually a little high on the Wizards this year, man.
2: I know.
0: There's a little buzz around the Wizards.
2: I know. But where have they been?
0: Oh no, you're right.
2: I mean, think about it. Think about these franchises that are just the trash franchises.
0: Yeah, there's something
2: you can't shake. Arizona Cardinals, like, they have a moment here and there, and then they go back to being the Cardinals.
0: Hornets, they've been stuck.
2: Yeah, I like where they're at
0: now. They're finally starting to figure it out, but they were stuck. They didn't hit a top 3 pick every year. They couldn't figure it out. They finally looks like they finally got in the resetting with this young core, because I think they finally struck something. But yeah, I mean, there's some franchises that are just, you're right, they're just stuck. They can't get out their own way. They're a little bit coy. They got the Maloico on them, you know?
2: Yes, that is the curse, the Italian curse, the Maloico. Maloico is the Italian curse. Yeah. No, there's some just bad energy. The Jets. I know that they're not awful, but they're awful, right? Like, they're just... The Browns, these teams just stay bad.
0: Yeah, you're right.
2: And the Clippers, just awful. And all for Kawhi. Uncle Dennis, man. Come on, brother.
0: Yeah.
2: This is not the street corner, man. Like, yeah. I know guys like that.
0: Movie. Thinks he's playing in a movie role right now.
2: I know. I believe you. I know guys like that. Yeah. You know, you would have guys on the corner. Right?
0: Go the ahead. Rumors of him asking for stuff, they say, is like...
2: Oh, legendary.
0: Legendary ass that he's had over the years.
2: Yeah, legendary ass. Crazy. Because you figure... And listen, I don't blame him. Like, you know, we just go ask for the moon. Shoot your shot, right?
0: Shoot your
2: shot. Like, you're not the one... You can ask all day long. It's not on you. It's not Uncle Dennis, but it's on the Clippers for engaging in this nonsense.
0: Yeah, for sure.
2: Like, how are you going to engage in that? It's insane.
0: It's just this crazy behavior.
2: All right. And then real quick, baseball. Is it getting a little scary with Ohtani? They rested him again. He's been banged up.
0: Something's up.
2: And it feels like they're a little nervous with it.
0: Yeah, they're looking a little bit mortal. I know they're
2: the pitching's been there, but their lineup, especially with Ohtani banged up, the Dodgers lineup has not been great.
0: Yeah, no, agreed. And you know, obviously they have the horses, but they're looking, you know, for a while there it looked like they were gonna just cruise, but it looks like they're looking pretty human right now. They can go down like anybody else. So interested to see it play out. I'm excited for, you know, we're in a stretch run here. September baseball. It means October's right around the corner, baby. We got about 2-3 weeks left of meaningful, you know, big games, and then we're in the postseason, baby. It's weekday postseason baseball with NFL on the weekends. Now that's it for me. I'm in all my glory.
2: I do love like a crisp October day, and you got playoff games. Wow, that's
0: 4 o'clock, 5 o'clock games too. You get them.
2: You start early, 1:30, 5:30. You know, it's 8:10. That's pretty good. Quick snapshot. AL. Rays still holding on. Yanks getting ready to get back. Judge. Sox still 7.5 out, but in the wild card. White Sox still hold on. I'm rooting the White Sox, man. I like that team.
0: They've been a franchise that couldn't figure it out for a while either.
2: Yeah.
0: They're starting. It looks like they might have turned the corner a little bit. So.
2: Yeah. Yeah, I root for them. They have a good lineup, man. They got a lot of pop in that lineup.
0: So they can hit. They can hit.
2: Vargas, Murakami's ridiculous. Miguel Vargas, Colson Montgomery, the other Montgomery. I mean, they got good power. Benintendi still can hit. And then Astros out west.
0: Yeah. I don't really have a. I don't have a sense on
2: Tampa. Still Tampa, man. You want to talk about? They don't never can't kill them.
0: No, they're just unbelievable. And then they just draft. It's unbelievable. Yeah. Their farm system and their development is just next level. I mean, they just pump them out.
2: Yeah,
0: it's nonstop. Yeah. Relief front office.
2: ML's nasty. ML's got just loaded teams. Braves have

0: rumors for a while that they circumvented the salary cap by giving Kawhi Leonard extra money for a fake job, fake endorsement, planting trees. It is severe. It is shocking. And I admit, not a lot really, really surprises me from a take my breath away standpoint. There's certain things in sports all the time that are unpredictable, that wow, they're a surprise. But overall, something makes me sit back and go, whoa. Because that was my reaction when I got up today and I saw this decision come in. I said, whoa, this is really excessive. Like, this is like, I know the Clippers had to get punished, but wow, this is really excessive for something that happened that needed a penalty, but you're ruining, or you're potentially ruining, the future of this team without five first round picks. Okay, you can win without picks, but are free agents going to sign there now? Because, well, what kind of future do we have? Mm-hmm. The owner's not here for a year. Like, this is a decision that can absolutely ruin a franchise. And was the Kawhi Leonard thing something? Was that a franchise ruinable decision? No, hey, we found a way for Kawhi to take less money. Okay, like other teams.
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3: 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I'm William Patterson, and I appreciate you listening along with us for another stellar edition of the show. And week one is just a mere 24 hours away as we are currently recording this, because we do have a lot of action this week. Thursday, Friday, Saturday, Sunday, Monday. If you're a college football fan, this is everything and more that you have been waiting for. And we'll get into all of those matchups, the lines, the trends, the analysis that you come for on all of those games here in just a second. But I do want to remind you to like and subscribe if you're watching on YouTube, if you're on a social network, whether it be Instagram at the PataFax or TikTok at TPFax on Sports, or on Twitter at the PataFax. Make sure you are following and listening along as we are releasing episodes almost every other day at this point with the season in full swing. So make sure you're locked in on there. But before we get into the action, we have to welcome in the one, the only, out in the desert. It is the Sheik, and he is our betting analysis guy. He's the one giving all the trends and concepts that we need to know. Haji, how are you?
4: Good, bud. Good to be on with you. The hardest working man in sports broadcasting right now. So I'm happy to carve an hour out with you. Looking forward to this week, and obviously not just the show, but all the action ahead for us.
3: It has been admittedly a very crazy two-week span, and I think I've said this now on every show that I've done over the last 2 weeks, but I don't think it does it justice because, I mean, it is just go, go, go. But hey, it's college football season. That's what it's all about. It's a part of it. So happy that we get to sit down and talk about this week's slate. But before we do that, I know last week was technically the start of the season, but there are a couple more futures you were telling me about before we started recording that you might want to share.
4: Yeah, I just want to throw them out in case anybody wanted to follow along. I've got a couple of national championships and a couple of conference winners and a couple of parlays I'll throw out there for you as well. Starting with the national championship winners, I've got Notre Dame. They're the favorites, plus 650 just behind Ohio State. I like Notre Dame. To get there, you can get them plus 330 to make the championship game as well. They've got the mantra, as we know. They're not going to be taking any weeks off, I don't believe. And I also went with the Ducks. And just a situation with Dan Lanning. He's gotten a little bit better every year. He's just got to avoid the blowouts in the playoffs. But if either of those teams gets to the title game, then I'll have leverage in my account to play the other side. Same theory with the Mountain West Conference. After last week's action, I went ahead and took Air Force and Hawaii both at 7-1 to win the Mountain West. And the same situation there is, I don't know what New Mexico's going to be like with a new quarterback, UNLV. They may not get back from Hawaii at 500. So I've got good value on those guys. And they don't play each other. Air Force and Hawaii don't play each other. So that's a potential loss for both of those teams. It's out the window. So once again, if either one of those teams gets to the Mountain West Conference Championship, I'll be plus 700 on that side, and I can leverage the other. In a dream scenario for me, Air Force and Hawaii, they're in the championship game, and I just sit back and watch and root for both teams. And then real quickly, I did a win conference parlay, a couple of them actually. Here they are for you. I took Oregon, Texas Tech minus 105, Texas plus 320, and Air Force at 7-1. That pays 167-1. I went ahead and repeated that with my other. I did Oregon, Texas Tech, Texas, and Hawaii, and that's 150-1. So I think I just dropped $20 on there to win 3,000 on both of those. So certainly an easy pizza money play, and hopefully we'll have teams in the hunt when we get there.
3: I like that. Some pizza money right there. And you got a couple of teams that you figure will be in that spot, Texas Tech being one of them. Obviously, the Big Ten is going to be very competitive, but it's almost like you're just getting a little bit of extra juice for laying a Hawaii or laying an Air Force. So I do like that. Some pizza money right there. I like that.
4: Right. Yeah.
3: Well, let's get into the action because we've got a lot of it. And we'll begin on Thursday where Colorado will travel to Atlanta to take on the Yellow Jackets. This is a rematch of last season opener in which Georgia Tech defeated Colorado, NCU, and that was a 27-20 game. Haynes King kind of came electrified in the final moments, but this year it's going to be a brand new cast for Georgia Tech. Alberto Mendoza going to be the starter for GT at quarterback. You can expect a new offensive line. You've got a new running back in Justice Haynes, who comes over from Michigan. You lose all your great receivers. Isaiah Canyon, he's now at Georgia. Eric Rivers, he's out of eligibility. But I guess in these days, it's kind of rare that someone's out of eligibility. They can just take it to court, right? But right. A totally different group for GT. For Colorado, Julian Lewis returns at quarterback. I like what they did in the portal. They add DeAndre Moore, a transfer from Texas. Cam Perry, a transfer from Miami, Ohio. I think he's a speedster, and people need to get familiar with that name. Danny Scudero, another wide receiver. He's a transfer from San Jose State, led the country in receiving yards. I like what Deion Sanders did this offseason, and I think he learned from last year's mistakes, but Georgia Tech still a 6.5-point favorite, the total 50.5. But a key trend here, Brent Key, just 7-9 as a home favorite in this spot. So, Haji, what do you make of this one?
4: That's right. That's one of my keys for Brent Key. 6-1 against the spread as a home dog, but as you said, only 7-9 as a home favorite. Tech currently getting 77% of the bets on DraftKings, and Colorado getting over 50% of the money. So, yeah, Lewis, you mentioned, he can be a star for Colorado. He's got the tools. The problem is early on is how is that offensive line going to protect him? With Jordan Seaton leaving, he was the big loss. A lot of turnover there on that side. But the new OC out there, Brennan Marion, he's gonna want to throw vertically with Lewis and Colorado. So they might have some opportunities. What I'm looking at is Georgia Tech. They won last year in Boulder, and now they're another touchdown favorite. And so that to me is a low number to start with. And I believe they might just be taking Colorado a little bit lightly because of all that turnover and because they won out there. And also the big one for me is they've got Tennessee next week, and they're going to be the look ahead spots went 2-1 last week. If you faded those, the only loser was Stanford, and they were lucky to cover on that scoop and score at the end. So it could have been 3-0 for fading the look-ahead teams. So Georgia Tech's in a perfect fade spot for me. I want to see it at 6.5 now. There's a couple sevens on the board. That's what I'm looking for. I want it to be 7 or more. If it goes down to 6, I might be hesitant on Colorado, but anything above 6.5, I'll certainly be on Colorado.
3: Yeah, I'm going to be on Colorado right now as well. That's kind of a maybe not a strong signal, but it's a signal at least. And I know this game is the first one on the docket for week one. But I also have to look at the defensive side of the football for Colorado. I thought they made a lot of improvements there. My guy, Gideon ESPN Lamprin, he's transferring over from Bowling Green, was the only player in college football to have over 100 tackles and 15 tackles for loss at least. And that's one of the major additions for this defense. Boo Carter, I think, is another strong addition for them as well.
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29: Good morning and welcome to Talkin' Sports. Along with DC Hendricks, I'm Jim Shovlin. Thanks so much for tuning in as we're talking local sports of all sorts until the top of the hour at 10 o'clock. And it's also week three of the football season in high schools around the Northeast Indiana area. And we're going to cover that in just a moment. How are you, DC?
30: Doing good, Shelby. How you doing this morning?
29: You didn't think I was going to like call on you or anything, did you?
30: I did not. I was not expecting that.
29: On there. Big night of football. We saw you at Chambers Field last night covering the Northside Northrop game for Outside the Huddle.net. And wow, what a game that turned out to be. It is over, right? I mean, the last
30: I still
29: looked,
30: be playing. Might still be calling penalty flags.
29: Holy
30: right now.
29: Holy cow, yeah.
30: They threw another one right now.
29: I'd heard that some of the officials had to ice their arms I'm sure. You know, from pulling those hankies out.
30: It might be out for season.
29: Yeah. Yeah. So, welcome in. DC, myself, and our guest on the Talkin' Sports phone line, powered by Summit Choice Credit Union, Mr. Justin Kenny from OutsideTheHuddle.net and OPS. There we go. Good morning, Justin.
11: Good morning, fellas. How are you guys doing?
29: Good. I'm a little nervous this morning. I am starting a new fantasy football league amongst my family. So my wife's in it, my daughter, my son-in-law, myself, and my two oldest grandsons. And we draft at noon. And many in this group have not played fantasy football before, so this should be interesting. But I'm just a little nervous about that. But so let's talk about week three of the high school football season. And one thing I did notice, Justin, throughout the scores from the four big conferences around Northeast Indiana, there were a few mismatched games last night. Columbia City put 76 points on Belmont. Jay County does 62 on Southern Wells. Eastside 63 on Central Noble. And then if you want to count in the Summit Athletic Conference, Carroll's 56 points in the final meeting ever, or at least for the near future, of the Chargers and Concordia Cadets. But what were some of the highlights for you last night from the Summit Athletic Conference?
11: Well, it was kind of a week where you looked at the schedule and say, okay, which games are going to be competitive? And we knew Northrop Northside would be a good one, and DC was there. And we thought, okay, Snyder, Bishop Lures, could it be a battle of 0-2 teams for the second straight year? Bishop Lures is just, A, they're beat up. B, it's kind of a transition year for them. And I know people are like, well, Lures doesn't have transition years, but very much when you have such a small senior class like they do, they're relying on so many young kids. Mm-hmm. And then compounded by the fact that they had, you know, injuries and Tommy Reichert out last night, the starting quarterback. So Bishop Lures is going to have to slog through the regular season just because, you know, the position they're in, you know, they only have 50-some kids on that roster, 9 through 12, so they don't have much depth either right now at Bishop Lures. So, you know, Snyder was really able to dominate that game, and then otherwise, you know, we saw Carroll, you know, Homestead and Bishop Dwenger handle business as expected.
29: Yes, indeed. Now, the Snyder game, fun fact here, the 27-2 victory over the Bishop Lures Knights was the first time in school history that Snyder has been involved in a varsity football game that ended with a score of 27-2.
11: The scoregami.
29: Yeah, exactly. Yeah. And it wouldn't have happened had the Snyder punter not had a ball snap over his head with about 54 seconds to go in the game. And as he ran back to retrieve it, saw the end zone looming, and just kicked the ball out of the end zone, going the other direction for a safety. And that gave Lures the 2 points and the scoregami score. So, yay.
11: So. Yeah, avoided the shutout, did Bishop Lures.
29: They did.
11: Due to an error on Snyder's side.
29: Yes. Yes, indeed. So, let's take a look. I was thinking the Southside Archers might be ripe for an upset last night, but Homestead took care of business at home with a 30-13 victory over the Archers.
11: They did, and Southside battled in this game, and it was really great to see because Southside has been improved so much in recent years under Coach Andre Goodwell, but in the end, it was really that rushing game for Homestead. Brandon Pinkston over 100 yards, a couple touchdown runs. Logan Frieden at quarterback, a touchdown run, a touchdown pass. Javon Irby, a touchdown reception for Southside. You know, the Archers are going to battle. They're going to give teams games. And it was a good game out in the Boyd. It was just Homestead with too much offensive firepower. Southside has some dudes. We, you know, Javon Irby and KJ Alexander and Dietrich Smith, is just the amount of guys that Homestead was able to put out there eventually wore the Archers down.
29: Indeed. And let's talk about the Bishop Dwenger Saints. I mean, now 3-0, the only points they've given up has been an extra time, those 14 points to Roncalli in overtime. But other than that, their defense is unblemished. And they put points up on the board pretty easily against the Wayne Generals last night.
11: They did, and Colin Campbell battling through a sickness last night for Bishop Dwenger and still was able to run the football early on and get Bishop Dwenger an early touchdown, really set the tone for the Saints. And then, of course, that defense, as you mentioned, just has been absolutely phenomenal. The challenge rises considerably next week, the big showdown at Shields Field, Carroll and Bishop Dwenger. A lot of people will say that's the de facto SAC championship game. We'll have to see. But we went into this season and said, gosh, they're going to have to replace so much defensively, and they have. But so far, so good with the guys that they've brought in as replacements, as starters. So Bishop Dwenger, 3-0. But again, huge one coming up a week from now, hosting the Carroll Chargers.
29: Yes, and from the looks of things, 1380 The Fan will be there and doing the broadcast with Brett and Shannon. So that should be interesting out at Shields Field to see early supremacy in the Summit Athletic Conference. So let's move on to the Northeast 8 Conference. And we had mentioned the Columbia City 76-0 beatdown of the Belmont Braves. And I was just hoping with the coaching change that Belmont would be a little more competitive. But I guess it is going to take some time. I realize that. And they've got a lot of really young kids playing that are going to be getting varsity game speed experience. But my goodness, Columbia City scoring at will.
11: They did last night, and some people saw that score and kind of was like, what's Columbia City doing? They were up 63-0 at halftime. Belmont was very aggressive offensively, going for it on fourth downs, not punting, continuously throwing the ball still, stopping the clock, and then, eventually having to punt and get the ball back to Columbia City. And Columbia City was substituting wholeheartedly. And so, I know some people are going to be upset with the final score, but I think the circumstances dictated that Columbia City kept having short fields and plenty of time, and Belmont just couldn't stop them. And so, unfortunately, when we looked at week one with Belmont, you said that could be the opportunity at Madison Grant to get a win, right? And they led in that game in the second half and just let it get away and lost by four. And then the NEA is just so brutal, guys, mm-hmm. especially this year. We're looking at five teams that were in the conversation to potentially challenge for this conference championship. And when you start with Columbia City, then you have Norwell, then you have Huntington North, and you have Leo. And so, you look at maybe that New Haven game in week seven could be an opportunity for Belmont. It's not an easy league. And with Belmont, not getting a non-conference win, then you start looking at limited options on where they could potentially end this losing streak in the conference. So it was just a tough night all around for Belmont last night. But, for Columbia City, it was like, they kept having these short fields and opportunities. And what do you want kids to do? Do you just want them to fall down? Do you want them to, just kneel? I mean, that's embarrassing in itself. So it was just kind of a perfect storm last night.
29: Oh, yeah, yeah. The NE8 has become one of the elite conferences, in the northern part of the state, for that matter. I mean, you've even got DeKalb,
11: yes,
29: who was a 28-14 winner over New Haven last night, but DeKalb's 3-0 now. East Noble is East Noble, and they took care of business. That was that started out down in Huntington as the Huntington North Vikings fell to East Noble 49-28. But the Vikings had their foot on the gas from the first quarter.
11: They did. Actually led after the first quarter, 7-0, and it was still close at halftime. East Noble was up 21-14 at the break, and East Noble was just able to bust this game open in the second half. Huntington North turned the ball over four times. Lathan James threw three interceptions. He did throw three touchdowns for the Vikings. But it was the running game, guys, that East Noble was able to use to propel them to victory. Aaron Perlick, 170 yards and a touchdown on the ground. Austin Phillips, 140 yards and a couple scores rushing as well for East Noble. So as you mentioned, they go to 3-0, and they get the aforementioned DeKalb Barons that come to Kendallville next week in a battle of undefeated teams.
29: That should be a dandy. Now the Leo Lions over the Norwell Knights, giving the Knights of Norwell their first loss of the season. Leo 30-7 over Norwell at Leo last evening. And new junior quarterback Luke Marquardt, I think he completed six passes, but it was over 200 yards passing on the night. I know the kid. He played center field for me as a freshman and pitched. And just a great kid, a very smart athlete. And, you know, he will do some great things at Leo. But Leo has to be in that NEA picture at all times as well.
11: You know, they do. And this felt kind of like you can't say an elimination game in week three, but a prove-it game for Norwell that admittedly had two good wins to start the season, especially that game at Mississinewa week one, knocking off the Indians, who are now 2-1 with the only loss to Norwell. But, you know, they were just outmanned last night. And Leo, you know, took their lumps in week two against Chittard, and then recognized their deficiencies and addressed them between week two and week three. And that's why you play those games in the non-conference that can expose you, quite frankly. And Leo was exposed in week two. And a lot of teams are going to be exposed when you play Bishop Chittard. So Leo was able to take those lessons and use that as fuel and help them get ready for the NEA season. And so far, so good. Max Schreck, a couple receiving touchdowns and a throwing touchdown for Leo. Tanner Mickelson, Caden Wagner, an interception each for the Leo Lions. Cash Fegley had the touchdown run for Norwell. But Leo, back on track, 2-1. They go to New Haven next week.
29: Indeed. Let's move on to the Allen County Athletic Conference. We mentioned the Jay County whitewash of the Southern Wells Raiders, 62-0. But Adams Central gets back in the winning on the winning track with a 33-12 victory over Tipp Valley in a non-conference game.
11: You know, when Adams Central, as they've moved up in 2A and now 3A, they've wanted to add games that truly challenge them. And we saw that week one against Bishop Lures. You know, Eastside has been on the schedule for quite some time. That's a challenge. And now going to Tippecanoe Valley, a 3A team that's a really solid program under Coach Moriarty at Tippy Valley. So, you know, this game was up for grabs. You look at the final score and you think, okay, Adams Central handled business on the road. This game was tied at 6 at halftime. But this game changed in a 3.5-minute span in the third quarter. Adams Central scores on a two-play drive after a turnover. They then get a turnover on downs on the next possession and then score in four plays and really extended the lead there and took control in that 3.5 minutes. Jamison Roach, 99 yards rushing, three touchdowns on the ground after his struggles last week against Eastside, particularly through the air. So Adams Central gets the win. It was another difficult road challenge for Adams Central to prep them for the 3A playoffs. They're back on track. They will begin their ACAC play next week at home against Jay County.
29: The Bluffton Tigers, a 50-15 winner over the South Adams Starfires. And it doesn't look like Bluffton will be tested until October 2nd when they host Heritage. Because prior to that, I mean, you look at the schedule. They play Woodland next week, I believe it is. Yeah, Woodland at Bluffton. Jay County's at Bluffton, and then Bluffton goes to Southern Wells the following Friday. So nothing really is formidable standing in the way of them going into that battle with Heritage undefeated.
11: It was a great offensive night last night for the Bluffton Tigers. Through 3 weeks, they punted one time, guys, and they did not punt last night. Now, a couple possessions ended with turnovers last night, or Bluffton really could have put up even more points against South Adams. The Starfires just couldn't stop Bluffton offensively. I mean, you look at it, Axton Best, Cooper Craig combined for 348 yards rushing, combined six touchdowns between them, three each. What Axton Best was able to do almost was video game-esque at times last night in terms of buying time, running around, and then just being able to break contain. I mean, South Adams just struggled to contain him anytime he wanted to run the football, and that was the difference last night. Rushing yards, 403 for Bluffton, 33 for South Adams last night. Zayden Ballmer did throw for 223 yards and a couple touchdowns for the Starfires, but it was all Bluffton in Bern last night. Again, that offense has been cooking through the first 3 weeks. Just one punt in 3 weeks.
29: Wow. And, of course, Heritage over Woodland, 33-14. The Patriots now also unblemished, 3-0, 1-0 in ACAC play. But the Heritage Patriots,
11: they, you know, looked really good last night. This is kind of, you know, year three when we look at Heritage under, you know, Coach Hollinger and what they're going to be able to do this year. It's been very, very impressive when you look at what they've been able to do. And it was on the ground last night. I mean, Jackson Litchfield, 200 yards rushing, guys, three touchdowns. And he's a kid defensively that we've talked up as a kid, you know, really going to break out this season and looked good as a sophomore. But rushing the ball last night was Jackson Litchfield's specialty. He was one of three guys that went over 100 yards rushing for Heritage, guys. Lucas Taylor, 111 yards rushing and a touchdown. And even quarterback Zeb Tagulis got in on the party with 100 yards rushing as well. So Heritage gets the dub on the road against Woodland, and they are unblemished. And you know, maybe a game flying a bit under the radar next week. Heritage and South Adams, as the Starfires will look to bounce back. They'll have to go on the road to do it in Monroeville.
29: Justin, in the ACAC, do we have a legit changing of the guard?
11: No, not yet. And this is the thing we're desperately looking for every year, guys. We always sit here the middle part of the season and say, okay, is this the year Adams Central loses its supremacy in the ACAC? And every year it doesn't happen, right? It's been going on six straight years. And we've circled that Week 8 game, Bluffton and Adams Central, once again, as we did last year, as the de facto championship game. Here's the thing, and I was talking about this with Bryce Vance last night on the sidelines at Bern, is Bluffton thrives in a game in games like what South Adams brings in terms of style, right? They spread it out. They want to attack you. It's very much two similar teams. But when Bluffton has to play Adams Central, and Adams Central is so physical and so tough and pack everything in, right, is Bluffton struggles with that. We've seen it in recent years. You know, talk about last year. You know, we were looking at that Week 8 game last year, and what Adams Central is they beat Bluffton by 30, and then they beat him again in the playoffs. And so it's just a bad matchup for Bluffton in terms of style. And so until a team can punch Adams Central in the mouth and beat them at their own game, this conference is going to be ruled by the Flying Jets. And so while you look at Heritage and you look at Bluffton and even South Adams wants a piece of Adams Central, until they can slow down what Adams Central loves to do, then this league is going to belong to the Flying Jets. And so I hope Bluffton brings a game in Week 8 and really can challenge Adams Central. But until they do, you have to say advantage Adams Central.
29: We're talking this morning with Justin Kenny from OPS and OutsideTheHuddle.net. in our weekly high school football feature segment. And moving on to the Northeast Corner Conference, East Side, Eastside is 3-0 now. They had a big, as we said, 63-0 win over Central Noble last night. But their first 2 weeks, now if you'd have looked at this schedule in May or June of this year, you'd have thought, well, let's see. Eastside starts with South Adams and then Adams Central. Oh, my goodness. You know, they could be 0-2 going into week three. No, not the case. And now 3-0, 1-0 in the conference four, in the small conference of the Northeast corner. So what is Eastside doing that's making them so successful this year?
11: Well, it's the Joe Bridgman and Noah Dove show. Those two combined for 5 rushing touchdowns last night, 274 yards on the ground. Joe Bridgman can throw it when

0: in recent memory for the Fremont Eagles. Eastside comes to town, battle of undefeateds. Everybody, let's head to Fremont next week.
1: Yes, although Fremont's, let's say, their strength of schedule thus far has not been upper echelon.
0: No, it's a great point. Yeah, it's very much they've stacked up big points and dubs. You know, Cheribusco was their biggest game so far this year, coming last night. And it's a very much a rebuilding Cheribusco team. They're playing a lot of young kids, but you know, Fremont gets the win, their first win over Cheribusco since 2001. So it's been a minute since the Eagles of Fremont have been able to beat the Eagles of Cheribusco. Fremont 3-0 for the first time since 1987. You know, win or lose next week, you know, they're in the same sectional with South Adams, but, you know, could Fremont challenge for their first ever sectional championship? You know, they came close last year, lost in the sectional championship game at North Miami, but, you know, the Eagles with Jarrett Laughlin at quarterback, another 5 touchdowns for him last night. They're putting up some big numbers, but yeah, the test is extreme next week with Eastside coming to town.
1: Justin Kenny, thank you, and tell our listeners where they can get comprehensive high school football coverage and some basketball too, all throughout the week.
0: OutsideTheHuddle.net, guys. We got plenty of football, of course. DC part of that coverage, and yeah, a little bit of basketball. I guess we'll give them some space and time, even this time of year. But hey, it's football season. We're not talking hoops yet.
1: That's right. That's right. Those basketball writers can wait, right?
0: Yeah. That's right.
1: Exactly. Okay, well, we will talk to you next Saturday.
0: All right, gentlemen, enjoy the holiday weekend.
1: Thank you so much. Thanks, Justin. That was Justin Kenny from OPS and OutsideTheHuddle.net. Now, I do want to come back to our 1380 The Fan game of the week last night that you heard right here. DC, you covered for OutsideTheHuddle.net. And what we talked about in the pregame show was all of the elite skill position talent that was on the field between the two teams last night. Who impressed you and your thoughts?
2: Yes, literally getting ready to send my story into the editor over there here in moments. Yeah, there's a lot of guys that stood out. Obviously, number one, Malik Moore, keeping the legends in the game, you know, in a tough environment, too.
1: Does everything, too, on the field.
2: Punts, returns punts. Returns
1: he never pickle, leaves the field.
2: Plays quarterback in Wildcat. He played quarterback, obviously, week one against East Noble. But he got 2 really big touchdowns that really kept him in the game. When it seemed like it was over, he returned the punt return for a touchdown.
1: 53 yards or something like that. 53-yard
2: punt return for a touchdown. And then also in the fourth quarter when things looked like it was getting a little shaky, Brandon Sanders, their quarterback, went down with cramps. And so he goes in at quarterback, week one memories, as the first play, scores a rushing touchdown. Just like that, out of the Wildcat. Just beat everyone to the left pylon and kept them in the game. You know, when he's having a rough game, you know, he's dealing with the overrated chants from the Northrop Bruins crowd. And, you know, I think, and I said something to the crowd. I'm like, look, you don't say that stuff to a top athlete like that. You're going to poke the bear.
1: You betcha.
2: And boom, just like that. And one of the Northrop coaches was laughing because he heard me say that to him. And I'm like, see, don't poke the bear. So Malik Moore stood out as one guy, sticking with Northside. A couple of more guys, Jamarcus Martin, who's a linebacker for them, big safety when they needed it, that really got them back into the game. It was 20-6 for a while. They went in, Northrop went in with a 20-6 lead at halftime and kept that lead for a little bit of the third quarter. But Jamarcus Martin's safety made it 20-8 and kind of woke up Northside, I believe. So helped them get back into the game. But Leslie Woodson stood out to me the most for Northside. He was all over the place. It doesn't matter if the running back had the ball, putting pressure on Pepler at quarterback. Leslie Woodson, who's going to Iowa State, Jalen Smith's little brother, he was all over the place on every bit as advertised. So those are the guys for Northside. And then on Northrop's side, you got to start with the freshman wide receiver, Jaden Haller, who doesn't surprise me at all. Back when I was covering Indiana Preps, I watched this 20-30, you know, little kid come in and he's working out with the middle schoolers. He's working out with the high schoolers, and I see him do very well in both of them. He has all these offers already, over 10 offers, D1 offers, and we've seen why this past Friday night. Mm-hmm. Just absolutely, and he played cornerback too. He did a great job covering Malik Moore defensively as well. So it's not an easy task for a freshman.
1: Well, I saw one.

0: of his receptions on the sideline and in his yards after catch were what impressed me, that he made a couple of moves and a couple of very athletic moves in order to you know, spring himself for a few extra yards. And yeah, that was impressive to me. But
1: he definitely stood out. Kobe Reese, who is what I know they call their running back room the Hedgehogs over at Northrop. They got a lot of guys in that backfield that can run the ball, but Kobe Reese had the big Friday night. And then defensively for Northrop, the two guys up front, their defensive line, it's tough to do anything against Michigan commit and Ifeanyi Amadobi, who was all over. I got tons of highlight videos from him getting into the backfield very quickly. And then also a shout out to Camden Day. He's going to Kent State. He's a defensive tackle at Northrop, and he had a great game as well. And he also punted two really good punts. I wanted to shout that out too, because you don't usually see linemen punt, and he did a great job. I see why they had him punting. So Camden Day was also all over defensively as well. So tons, like you said, tons of talent, D1 talent, a lot of talented athletes. Just wish it wasn't all the penalties. It was just so many penalties that slowed the game down, made the game a little bit longer. It was already hot.
0: Well, and you mentioned cramping too.
1: Yeah,
0: a lot of kids went down with cramps, and that's to be expected on a night that was hot and humid. Mm-hmm. And you know, now Malik Moore, as we said, pretty much never came off the field. Mm-hmm. I don't believe he cramped.
1: He did a couple times.
0: He did. Okay, yeah,
1: fourth quarter.
0: Okay, because I mean, but that's incredible. My goodness, but for somebody like that that's called upon, that is so good, mm-hmm. that has to be on the field, it's just incredible. So. Anyway, hey, well, we got a break. I want to tell you about my friends at Culligan. The reverse osmosis drinking water system. Oh, my goodness. 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It's right at your sink. 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You don't have to lug bottles around anymore. 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We'll be right back with more. 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
0: Welcome back to Talkin' Sports. Along with DC Hendricks, I'm Jim Shovlin. Thanks for tuning in as we're talking local sports of all sorts until the top of the hour at 10 o'clock. Like to be part of the show, you can do so via the Goodwill Industries of Northeast Indiana text line at 260-447-8500. That's 260-447-8500. We'll take a look at it and see if we can't get it on the air for you. All right. Well, the Fort Wayne Tin Caps on the road for the final series of their Midwest League season. And they play tonight and tomorrow afternoon. And then that will do it for the Tin Caps 2026 season. And on the Talkin' Sports phone line, powered by Summit Choice Credit Union, is the president of the Fort Wayne Tin Caps, Mr. Mike Nutter. Mike, good morning, sir.
6: Good morning. Great to be on with you guys. Thanks for sneaking an old baseball guy in here for a few minutes.
0: Well, I just kind of like to, obviously, the home schedule is complete, and I think one of the intangibles of us talking with you every single week is you know, hyping what's to come and getting people anxious about getting out to Parkview Field, and hopefully we've done that job. But also just to get, you know, the pulse of what's going on with the Tin Caps Club this season and seasons past. So, you know, but what I'd like to do today is just kind of wrap up this season and maybe give us a couple of the highlights and things that, well, things that impressed you in the front office with, you know, going forward and looking into the future, et cetera.
6: Absolutely. You know, there's 120 affiliated minor league teams. Last year in attendance, we were 29th in the country. Well, that makes us third out of 60 single-A teams, if you can follow all that. We beat the vast majority of double-A teams, and we beat a lot of triple-A teams as well. And so this year coming in, as a staff, we don't have anything to do with the wins and losses, but we control the promotions and the concessions and things like that. And we knew there was a brand-new ballpark opening in Richmond, Virginia, one in Chattanooga, Tennessee that we own, one in Hillsboro up in the Northwest, up in the state of Washington, and one in Ontario, California. The one in Ontario, California, first minor league stadium ever, over $200 million to build. Wow. Ours was $31 million. Now, we all know if you want to pay the money, they'll take it in the great state of California. And so we came in 29th last year thinking, you know, there's some big-time stadiums coming in, and let's just see where we can finish out. And Double A is still playing. Triple A is still playing. As you and I talked this morning, 29th. And so we held serve. We held off three of the new stadiums so far. One of the new ones passed us. It's been another great year in attendance, another great year in fan support. Obviously, we wish we could have won a few more games on the field. There's no doubt about it. We've expressed that to our partner in San Diego. But at the same time, individual talents. We saw Cash Mayfield take over the league, and then he was traded for Casey Mize. We saw Alex McCoy, an undrafted, superhuman-sized guy, the biggest player we've ever had, walk in here on opening day and think, man, if that guy can hit, he's going to have a pretty good year. Well, he was the minor league hitter of the month in the month of April. One of the last weeks he was here in August, he was the Midwest League hitter of the week. He's gone up to Double A. He hasn't stopped hitting, folks. His first game up there, 4-for-5, 2 doubles, 2 homers. They've added him to the Arizona Fall League. That's unheard of. But because of what he did in Fort Wayne and has carried on up there, that continues. Absolutely great individual stuff. And then sometimes, again, you're always great about talking about our promotions. We love our promotions. But some of the talent that we saw come in here, we saw Cleveland and Cincinnati and Detroit and South Bend bring in some of the biggest prospects in baseball for the Guardians and Tigers and Cubs and Reds. And so we're excited. It was another great year at the gate. It was an even better year in our community impact and donations and growing the game of baseball through travel baseball leagues and house baseball leagues and little leagues. And the softball stuff is bigger than ever for the groups that come out and see us. And so genuine excitement. We start to close up. The boys will get back to town tomorrow night. We'll move them out that night and the next day. And there was a bunch of emails already this week to the coaches at Huntington University and Indiana University for the exhibition. It's coming in on Sunday, October 4th at 2 o'clock. You know, 2 days ago, suites went on sale for that game. We priced them really affordably so people could come out and support amateur baseball. And in the 2 days, they all sold. Wow. And so, individual tickets to the game are $12 with Huntington getting a portion. Group tickets are $10 with Huntington getting the same portion. I think we're up over 600 tickets already in a couple weeks. That's exciting for us. We knew it wasn't going to be a TBS game, a crowd, but we thought if we could get to 1,000, that would be unbelievable. And that's, we're well on our way there. And then, wow, I had to place a call this week and say we're ready to have the 5 semis filled of holiday lights moved over September coming up in next week to already start that stuff. The Fort for Fitness is still the single biggest event that we do most years, and that's coming up. You were obviously involved with that for a long time. Still a great event. And so there's so much stuff to look forward to. Next year's schedule's out, and then I want to hit this. Maybe I'm teasing it. I don't know what's going to happen. The single biggest question I get when I go out and do a public speech or anybody does one, and we got the text a handful of times this year, I get the text all the time after I'm on with you in D.C., what about Cosmic Baseball? What about the Bananas? You know, those are the two biggest touring acts out there. Cosmic is the black light, looks like glow-in-the-dark stuff. It's absolutely amazing. They're 1 and 2 every year in, like, fan feedback for people that get them. We've never gotten either. I joked with somebody last night. I think I've emailed both groups every week for 2 years straight. Maybe they've got me blocked, or maybe they just laugh when I email. But I tell them how great it would be in Fort Wayne. I don't know if we're going to get either of those groups again. The Savannah Bananas themselves are not coming, but one of their other teams we hope would. You know, the Bananas are too big for the minor leagues now. And Cosmic Baseball is on a rocket ship as well. They are in Charlotte, North Carolina this weekend, putting in 10,000 a night. They were up in Grand Rapids putting 7,000, 8,000 a night. I just want the fans to know we hear you. We're trying. It's personally under my responsibilities of the relationships with them. I tell the Bananas every week, hey, here's our buddy Grant Besser. I went into the Hall of Fame the same year he won the Player of the Year. Like, help us. I'm trying everything, Jim and DC, and we'll see if 2027 is finally the year they're setting all those tours now. And if we could get one of those, we would be absolutely ecstatic. And somehow, if you could get both, it would be even better.
0: Well, I'm never worried when the Tin Caps front office goes after something. It's usually something that comes to fruition. So, well, Mike, thank you so much. Well, for this entire season, we're taking time out of your Saturday morning to share information with our listeners. And I'd love to be able to do it again next year.
6: I'd love to do it next year. Maybe even in a couple weeks, we could just check in really briefly, let people know how the IU Huntington game's coming. We remind folks, the Hoosiers have a couple of Fort Wayne's best to come out of here from Snyder and Dwanger and yes, those guys. And, of course, we know Huntington and Coach Frame. has got our buddy Kyler from Leo and the Ankenbrook kid from Homestead. And so there's a lot of local flair as well. Maybe I could jump on for a minute or two in a couple weeks and just tease that one.
0: That would be ideal. I would love that. So let's book it in 2 weeks. So
6: thanks to you and DC for another awesome year. We get a lot out of this, and I can't thank you personally and professionally enough. You mean a lot to me, my friend, and that you give us this forum really means a lot.
0: Well, thank you so much, and you mean a lot to us as well. Mike, we'll talk to you in a couple of weeks.
6: Thanks. Bye-bye.
0: All right, that was Mike Nutter, president of Fort Wayne Tin Caps, in our weekly Tin Caps chat. We're going to go to break so we can talk to Mike McCaffrey, VP of Student Life and Athletic Director at the University of St. Francis, in our weekly Cougar chat. Cougar football team on the road again today at Olivet Nazarene before they come home next week for a big one. We'll talk to Mike about that when we return. 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
0: To Talkin' Sports, along with DC Hendricks, I'm Jim Shovlin. Thanks for tuning in as we're talking local sports of all sorts till the top of the hour at 10 o'clock. If you'd like to be part of the show, do so via the Goodwill Industries of Northeast Indiana text line, 260-447-8500. And we'll take a look at that and see if we can't get that on the air. Now let's go to the Talkin' Sports phone line powered by Summit Choice Credit Union, because waiting there patiently is the VP of Student Life and Athletic Director at the University of St. Francis, Mr. Mike McCaffrey. Mike, good morning.
14: Good morning, Jimmy. How are you, my man?
0: I am great this morning. Week two of the Cougars football season is today, once again on the road. They were at Campbellsville, Kentucky last week, and we found out why Campbellsville was rated as they were. But the Cougars now head to Olivet Nazarene for a date with the Nazareners, I guess. Okay.
14: We'll call them the Tigers.
0: Okay, yeah, let's do that. Let's do that.
14: Yeah.
0: But
14: it was not the... the way we envisioned getting off to a start last week. But, you know, luckily with football, you only have a few days to turn around and you get another shot. So we're going to go over and play a little night game over in Bourbonnais, Illinois tonight. Starts at 8 o'clock our time, 7 o'clock over there. But, yeah, last week was just, you know, it was – we had – you know, you don't make excuses, but, man, it was about 108 degrees on that turf last week. And I don't know that the mild August of Fort Wayne prepared us for that kind of heat. You can't simulate extreme heat during August when you're in preseason, and we didn't have a very hot August here in Fort Wayne when our guys were in preseason training camp. And so I think they went down there, and, you know, you're on the field for an hour and a half or so before the game, and we had a couple guys that cramped up, had to go to the ER after the game and get treatment. So I think the elements kind of got us and took a little wind out of our sails early and never able to mount a comeback. You know, they jumped on us early, and then every time it seemed like we had a chance to get back in the game, something went against us, and a couple turnovers here and there, and quarterback had to leave the game, dehydrated, bring in a freshman who performed pretty well, but, you know, comes in, and I think his second pass attempt was, intercepted, so it was not the way we wanted to get off to a start. But knowing Coach Sherman, knowing the staff, knowing these athletes, they're going to bounce back and they're going to be fired up and ready to go to Olivet tonight and then get ready for a home game next Saturday against Marion. So it's no rest in the MSFA. This is our crossover season. So Olivet plays in the Midwest League. We're in the Mideast League. So we're going to play four games against teams in the other side of the MSFA before we crank out our side. And obviously, for postseason and all that, we just got to take care of business at the end of the year. But want to go over and put on a better showing tonight at Olivet than maybe we came up with down at Campbellsville. But hats off to Campbellsville. Good team.
0: And, of course, next week is the home opener for the Cougars, and they will entertain Marion.
14: Yeah. Well, yeah, Marion's only played one game so far. They played UND down there. They play a Division II or NAIA game down in Indianapolis every year, and UND got the best of them. So not quite sure what kind of Marion team we have this year. Obviously, they're always well-coached and competitive and someone we're going to have to bring it to get a good home opener win next weekend. But, yeah, first things first, got to take care of business today, and then we'll get ready for a night game next week, 7 o'clock home opener. Haven't had a home opener under the lights in a few years, so we thought it'd be fun to do this year.
0: Yes, indeed. Well, give us some of the highlights of some of the other fall sports over at St. Francis.
14: Yeah, men's soccer had a good week, got a win and a tie, so they're going to head down to Georgetown today for a third game this week and try to keep their momentum going. Mamba's doing a great job. They're, you know, battling. We lost some close ones the week before to some really, really good teams, so hopefully we can go down to Georgetown today before we get into the meat of the Crossroads League season. And women's soccer will play over against Lawrence Tech today at 2 o'clock, I believe, at the stadium. And volleyball finishes up out in Omaha, Nebraska. They dropped two yesterday and have two more today, so they'll finish up that, and then they'll come back, and we'll be all Crossroads League pretty much from here on out for volleyball and soccer. So good to have everybody in action. Cross-country went and got theirs started yesterday over in the Beaver Dam invite over in Ohio. So everybody's running, everybody's competing, everybody's rocking and rolling. Campus is alive, and it's a fun time to be at St. Francis.
0: Now, Mike, with your additional duties as a VP of student life, are you getting any rest?
14: Yeah, you know, I've got a great staff around me. It's fun to balance. You know, there's I have a tremendous support system at home, known as my wife, who helps keep that side of things rolling and taken care of. And whether it's family obligations or driving kids somewhere or taking care of my mom who just had back surgery, or I mean, there's been a lot going on, but I've been fortunate to be able to focus on work and do what I need to do there, and have a great staff around me and a lot of really good people that are handling business for us. And I'm getting as much rest as I need to be able to function. Let's put it that way.
0: There we go. Well, Mike, thank you so much for joining us, and we will talk to you next week and getting ready for the home opener.
14: I appreciate it, Jim. Thanks so much. Have a great weekend.
0: All right. That was Mike McCaffrey, VP of Student Life and Athletic Director at the University of St. Francis, in our weekly Cougar Chat. And I'll tell you what. I would be okay if the heat we're only 5 days into September, DC. And, yeah, what was a mild August has turned into a brutally hot September so far. And did you sleep through the thunderstorm at about 3-something this morning?
1: I did. I woke up once and heard it, and I sleep peacefully through those, so I just went right back to sleep.
0: Little Squirt, our little 4-pound chihuahua, took offense to the rain hitting the window and the thunder, and decided that his barking was going to stop that. And so he did. And he was loud, and he was angry. He was not happy about that interrupting his sleep. So that woke us up, and but I love thunderstorms to sleep in. Yep. Oh my gosh, I'll wake up and just put a little smile on my face, and then
1: perfect,
0: lay back down and enjoy it. And but that was my gosh, that was rain and just constant lightning, and whew. So. But, you know, that'll happen. So, anyway, where are you going to be next week?
1: For same outside place, the huddle? Same place you guys will be.
0: Really? Okay, yep. Over at Shields Field, Bishop Dwenger for that Dwenger-Carroll game.
1: It's the last time I'll be bugging you guys this year. I've seen your guys' schedule, and I think this is the last time. So
0: bugging
1: I'll
0: us.
1: I'll come bug you again.
0: I finally see somebody I know when you show up. Are you kidding?
1: You did look really relieved. You're like, finally.
0: Yeah, because I didn't know anybody. I did. The guy grilling hot dogs I used to play baseball against.
1: Oh, Dave
0: Berg. Yeah. Yeah, so I saw him. He's at Northside. So.
1: It was a good time.
0: Good time. So you and Dave. So, but that's going to just about do it for Talking Sports for a Saturday, September 5th, Labor Day weekend. Don't forget, if you've got your alarm set for weekdays on your phone, might want to turn it off for Monday still, remember, because otherwise you'll get up at the regular time and it's a holiday. Hey, so many thanks to Justin Kenny from OPS and OutsideTheHuddle.net for joining us this morning and imparting his high school football wisdom. Thanks to Mike Nutter, president of Fort Wayne Tin Caps, and our weekly Tin Caps chat for wrapping things up for the season. And thanks to Mike McCaffrey, VP of Student Life and Athletic Director at the University of St. Francis, for our weekly Cougar Chat. Thanks to you, the listener, for tuning in each and every Saturday morning for Talking Sports. Thanks, as always, to Mr. D.C. Hendricks, keeping it all smooth. The job he does, the job he did this morning was incredible. But nobody notices, but he fixes, he's very intuitive, and he's great. So we appreciate him. Other than that, hey, until next week, have a great week, everybody.
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22: 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I'm William Patterson, and I appreciate you listening along with us for another stellar edition of the show. And week one is just a mere 24 hours away as we are currently recording this, because we do have a lot of action this week. Thursday, Friday, Saturday, Sunday, Monday. If you're a college football fan, this is everything and more that you have been waiting for. And we'll get into all of those matchups, the lines, the trends, the analysis that you come for on all of those games here in just a second. But I do want to remind you to like and subscribe if you're watching on YouTube, if you're on a social network, whether it be Instagram at the Patafax, or TikTok at TP Facts on Sports, or on Twitter at the Patafax. Make sure you are following and listening along as we are releasing episodes almost every other day at this point with the season in full swing. So make sure you're locked in on there. But before we get into the action, we have to welcome in the one, the only, out in the desert. It is the Sheik, and he is our betting analysis guy. He's the one giving all the trends and concepts that we need to know. Haji, how are you?
23: Good, bud. Good to be on with you. The hardest working man in sports broadcasting right now. So I'm happy to carve an hour out with you. Looking forward to this week, and obviously not just the show, but all the action ahead for us.
22: It has been admittedly a very crazy two-week span, and I think I've said this now on every show that I've done over the last 2 weeks, but I don't think it does it justice, because I mean, it is just go, but hey, it's college football season. That's what it's all about. It's a part of it. So happy that we get to sit down and talk about this week's slate. But before we do that, I know last week was technically the start of the season, but there are a couple more futures you were telling me about before we started recording that you might want to share.
23: Yeah, I just want to throw them out in case anybody wanted to follow along. I've got a couple of national championships and a couple of conference winners and a couple of parlays I'll throw out there for you as well. starting with the national championship winners, I've got Notre Dame. They're the favorites, plus 650, just behind Ohio State. I like Notre Dame in that. To get there, you can get them plus 330 to make the championship game as well. They've got the mantra, as we know. They're not going to be taking any weeks off, I don't believe. And I also went with the Ducks. And just a situation with Dan Lanning. He's gotten a little bit better every year. He's just got to avoid the blowouts in the playoffs. But if either of those teams gets to the title game, then I'll have leverage in my account to play the other side. Same theory with the Mountain West Conference. After last week's action, I went ahead and took Air Force and Hawaii both at 7-1 to win the Mountain West. And the same situation there is, I don't know what New Mexico's going to be like with a new quarterback, UNLV. They may not get back from Hawaii at 500. So I've got good value on those guys. And they don't play each other. Air Force and Hawaii don't play each other. So that's a potential loss for both of those teams that's out the window. So once again, if either one of those teams gets to the Mountain West Conference Championship, I'll be plus 700 on that side, and I can leverage the other. In a dream scenario for me, Air Force and Hawaii, they're in the championship game, and I just sit back and watch and root for both teams. And then real quickly, I did a win conference parlay, a couple of them actually. Here they are for you. I took Oregon, Texas Tech minus 105, Texas plus 320, and Air Force at 7-1. That pays 167-1. I went ahead and repeated that with my other. I did Oregon, Texas Tech, Texas, and Hawaii, and that's 150-1. So I think I just dropped $20 on there to win $3,000 on both of those. So certainly an easy pizza money play, and hopefully we'll have teams in the hunt when we get there.
22: I like that. Some pizza money right there. And you got a couple of teams that you figure will be in that spot, Texas Tech being one of them. Obviously, the Big Ten is going to be very competitive, but it's almost like you're just getting a little bit of extra juice for laying a Hawaii or laying an Air Force. So I do like that. Some pizza money right there. I like that.
23: Right. Yeah.
22: Well, let's get into the action because we've got a lot of it, and we'll begin on Thursday where Colorado will travel to Atlanta to take on the Yellow Jackets. This is a rematch of last season opener in which Georgia Tech defeated Colorado, NCU, and that was a 27-20 game. Haynes King kind of came electrified in the final moments, but this year it's going to be a brand new cast for Georgia Tech. Alberto Mendoza going to be the starter for GT at quarterback. You can expect a new offensive line. You've got a new running back in Justice Haynes, who comes over from Michigan. You lose all your great receivers. Isaiah Canyon, he's now at Georgia. Eric Rivers, he's out of eligibility. But I guess in these days, it's kind of rare that someone's out of eligibility. They can just take it to court, right? But right, a totally different group for GT. For Colorado, Julian Lewis returns at quarterback. I like what they did in the portal. They add DeAndre Moore, a transfer from Texas. Cam Perry, a transfer from Miami, Ohio. I think he's a speedster, and people need to get familiar with that name. Danny Scudero, another wide receiver. He's a transfer from San Jose State, led the country in receiving yards. I like what Deion Sanders did this offseason, and I think he learned from last year's mistakes. But Georgia Tech, still a 6.5-point favorite, the total 50.5. But a key trend here, Brent Key, just 7-9 as a home favorite in this spot. So, Haji, what do you make of this one?
23: That's right. That's one of my keys for Brent Key. 6-1 against the spread as a home dog, but as you said, only 7-9 as a home favorite. Tech currently getting 77% of the bets on DraftKings, and Colorado getting over 50% of the money. So, yeah, Lewis, you mentioned, he can be a star for Colorado. He's got the tools. The problem is early on is how is that offensive line going to protect him? With Jordan Seaton leaving, he was the big loss. A lot of turnover there on that side. But the new OC out there, Brennan Marion, he's gonna want to throw vertically with Lewis and Colorado. So they might have some opportunities. What I'm looking at is Georgia Tech. They won last year in Boulder, and now they're another touchdown favorite. And so that to me is a low number to start with. And I believe they might just be taking Colorado a little bit lightly because of all that turnover and because they won out there. And also the big one for me is they've got Tennessee next week, and they're going to be the look ahead spots went 2-1 last week. If you faded those, the only loser was Stanford, and they were lucky to cover on that scoop and score at the end. So it could have been 3-0 for fading the look ahead teams. So Georgia Tech's in a perfect fade spot for me. I want to see it at 6.5 now. There's a couple sevens on the board. That's what I'm looking for. I want it to be 7 or more. If it goes down to 6, I might be hesitant on Colorado, but anything above 6.5, I'll certainly be on Colorado.
22: Yeah, I'm going to be on Colorado right now as well. That's kind of a maybe not a strong signal, but it's a signal at least. And I know this game is the first one on the docket for week one, but I also have to look at the defensive side of the football for Colorado. I thought they made a lot of improvements there. My guy, Gideon ESPN Lamprin, he's transferring over from Bowling Green, was the only player in college football to have over 100 tackles and 15 tackles for loss at least. And that's one of the major additions for this defense. Boo Carter, I think, is another strong addition for them as well. I know Tennessee fans will have an opinion on that one, but I right now I look at Colorado 6.5. I'd like to play the 7 as you're talking about, but I'd stay still pretty solid at the 6.5 number at 6. I think you're just losing the hook, and you know, obviously in a tight game situation, you like to have that. But I'm comfortable at 6.5. Colorado likely going to be my play tomorrow when I post it out.
23: Yeah, same here. The heat is probably going to be one of the big stories on Saturday or this weekend at all games. A heat wave hitting the south. So that's going to be interesting to see how those parts play out. But another thing about Georgia Tech is Haynes King, you go from one of the better quarterbacks, an NFL rostered guy now, to an inexperienced quarterback with Mendoza, who threw 25 passes in his career at Indiana so far. So just the inexperience for Georgia Tech, the look ahead spot, all signs point to Colorado to get your weekend winning started.
22: Well, let's switch over to Friday as we've got a pair of games that are intriguing, and that's Miami at Stanford, the Hurricanes, a 24.5 point favorite here. Fresno State at USC, the Trojans back in action after playing in week 0 up against San Jose State. They're a 22.5 point favorite in this spot. This game will also be played in the Coliseum. I wonder what the fan attendance will look like. Honestly, for both of these games, Stanford and USC struggled last week with the fan attendance. I've got my eye keyed in a little bit more on this Miami-Stanford matchup because this is a conference game, and you like to talk about the body clock and the traveling that's going to be involved here for the Hurricanes. That's literally going from one side of the country to the other. I think this is possibly maybe a sleepwalking spot for Miami, who has higher expectations for the year than just playing Stanford in week one on the road. So I'm eyeing the under here out of these two games on Friday. That would be my stronger signal. But to you, what are you looking at in both these matchups?
23: I agree with you there on that under. It's the concept number 2 we talked about, teams that are the total 48 or less in the first couple of weeks and a spread of more than 4, which obviously Miami's done that. But it's a 9 o'clock body game for the Canes. For them being out on the West Coast, the 3-hour time zone, we talk about that no matter what time the game is. The Canes won 42-7 last year, so it's also maybe a little bit of a letdown spot to go with their run to the championship last year, championship game. And so the momentum is hard to just grab right back from where they were last year. Obviously, expectations are high, but it's not easy to just get that chemistry going right out of the gate. And if Miami struggles to cover, it's going to be due to their offense, because that's where they're going to need the chemistry to kick in, because the defense is always travels. So you would think the defenses will play pretty well. I was impressed with Stanford actually last week compared to last year. They've got Micah Ford ran for 99 yards and 3 touchdowns. Obviously Miami's front is going to be a little more, not as forgiving as Hawaii's was, but Stanford won their home opener against BC last year. And then they shocked Florida State if you'll remember, in week two last year. Of course, that was probably a letdown spot for the Seminoles. But ACC teams from the East Coast struggle when they go to Palo Alto and Berkeley, of all places. So I'm going to lean Stanford on the side and with you go on that under 47.5.
22: Yeah, under 47.5, probably my play for Friday's matchup. And then USC, after watching last weekend, I'll tap out on taking the Trojans in anything. Do you have any – are you aligned with me on that?
23: I am. I don't have any interest in playing USC this week. Obviously, I was burnt by them last week, and I'm not going to get burnt again. But, you know, Maryland transfer, Christian Martin, 6'4", big guy, passer. But Matt Entz, coach of Fresno, he likes to run the ball whenever he can. Fresno State was 8-0 last season when they ran the ball at least 32 times. San Jose State really wasn't a running team, but when their quarterback, Luke Weaver, had the opportunity, he was able to make some ground and run successfully against those guys. So, and the USC offense, they were good when they needed to be. We didn't see them in the fourth quarter. So, Maiava, his Heisman odds are 25-1. If you like his performance last week, 25-29 for 286, three total touchdowns, might be a little sneaky play to get in on him. They're going to have to win 10 games probably to be a factor, but it may be a little cooler this week. I think it was in the high 90s in L.A. last week, and so maybe that's the weather that's moved across the country to the south this week, but I don't know if the fans are going to show up. Obviously, Fresno, one of the favorites in the Mountain West, and they Pac-12 for my money. And so I'm thinking something like 35-15, which would be a little bit under the total. And that would be a Fresno cover by 1.5. So not enough there to get me to play either one.
22: Yeah. As you mentioned, Fresno, a kind of a run heavy group, and a lot, there's some national pundits that believe that could be the college football playoff bid out of the G6, but again, right now, not playable for me, but still an intriguing matchup if you want to get in on the action. Let's move to Saturday, though. And with the way this week sets up, I'd usually wait for this game a little bit later in the broadcast, but there are big games on Sunday and Monday as well that we need to talk about. So we're going to go ahead and fire off the game of the week, and it's the one that everyone's been talking about. There's a new storyline almost every other hour, whether it's in the courtroom with who's playing or in the Vanity Fair cycle with Lane Kiffin and all. I mean, just good Lord have mercy. It's been nothing but chaos this week. But that's what you expect with Lane Kiffin and LSU, as that's the big one. The Tigers traveling to Baton Rouge to take on the other Tigers. And this is a rematch of last season's week one opener in Clemson, South Carolina. But this time around, it looks different because LSU is much different in terms of a roster, storylines, NIL, everything. LSU, a 10.5-point favorite as we record this, the total 50.5. But LSU is getting a lot of public love, 90% of Moneyline tickets. And I feel like this is going to be a very common addition into someone's parlay on Saturday. So I've got a lot of thoughts on this, but I'm going to defer to you to start off. What do you think of LSU and Clemson on Saturday night?
23: Well, it's two of the most likable coaches in the FBS going at it, right? Maybe it's a situation, who are you going to pull against? I guess you're going to pull for your bet, whoever that is. But Dabo has revenge. He's obviously made a statement this week. He's not a fan of what LSU's doing with bringing pros back to their team. But is there anything he can do about it is the question. Let's hope he can. Sam Levitt rarely makes mistakes. At least he didn't at ASU, but stepping into a new offense. Clemson ranked 30th defensively last year, so it's an immediate test for Levitt. The pressure's going to be on. He knows what he's in charge of. The future of LSU this year, and if they're going to make the playoff, he's got to be a huge part of it. And so there's a little pressure there. I think Clemson has the second best roster in the ACC. I love their win total over 7.5. You can get plus 145 at 9 wins or more, and I think that's playable. Maybe LSU comes in with an us against the world mentality and they take control. You know, Lane Kiffin would love to run it up if he gets a chance, or to add a score late if he gets the chance. That worries me just a little bit. But as you mentioned, LSU getting all the money, on the money line ticket. So even a sprinkle wouldn't hurt my feelings here. I'll probably have a little something on maybe 80% on the spread on Clemson and 20% on the money line. I think it's 3-1 for Clemson right now.
22: Look, this is the most talked about game of the weekend for good reason. Lane Kiffin's been the talk of the offseason, but Clemson's going to start Christopher Vezzini. He is a guy that's been a part of this program since 2023. Last year got his first start up against SMU, had a solid outing, 3 touchdowns, over 200 yards. But the main storyline here that I look at is just all of the talk about this LSU team. It's very rare that the most talked about team all offseason comes out and delivers expectations immediately. And I know this LSU team is different. Jordan Seaton, Sam Levitt, hell, 7-8 receivers you could talk about. A very talented group, most certainly. But I feel like a lot of people are disrespecting Clemson. This is still a talented team. On the defensive side of the ball, I look at Sam Brown having a major impact in this one, a former 5-star recruited linebacker. He's going to be an NFL player this time next year. I think there's just a lot of hype around LSU, and we're not giving the amount of respect necessary to Clemson. So this is going to be a play for me. I'm going to take Clemson at the 10, and I'm going to likely have them at even a 9.5 number if it goes down to that. I'd like for it to stay at 10.5. I'd play it at 10. I'd play it at 9.5. But if it moves down, that tells me a lot of people are starting to bet on the Clemson Tigers, bringing that number down a little bit. So I'm not a big fan, or at least I have learned from taking the popular team in years past. I'm going against it this year. I think Clemson at least keeps it close. And a reminder, this is a completely different roster for LSU. We don't know what it's going to look like. I know Lane Kiffin has the track record of success, but also he doesn't necessarily do great in big-time matchups. He didn't do great at Ole Miss. I think that's a thing a lot of people forget about. He had a great win against Oklahoma last year, had a great win against Georgia a couple of seasons ago in 2024. But this is the same guy that lost to Kentucky at home, Florida on the road 2 weeks away from being in the college football playoff. His offense is electric. He is polarizing. I get it. But I also think some people hype him up a little bit too much considering what his resume actually is. I'll take Clemson plus the 10.5, and that's a strong signal for me at this point in time.
23: I like it. He hadn't won a big game. Those games you mentioned were in the regular season, the win over Georgia and Oklahoma. So, yeah, until he wins one, this is not necessarily – you wouldn't think it's a big game, but it is still Clemson. And, again, I think they're the fairly underrated in conference. So, I like it. It would be – I'm sure the whole world would love to see Lane Kiffin go down in his first home game in Baton Rouge. And – then let's see what he's got to say next week.
22: Oh, yeah, most certainly. All right, let's move to the rest of the Saturday schedule. And if you're watching on YouTube, make sure to like and subscribe, obviously. But you can also see those lines that we'll be talking about as well. Too much to fill in all on one graphic. But let's begin with Boise State at Oregon. The Ducks trying to march all the way back to the college football playoff after making the semifinals last year, but clearly that was not the result they expected, getting disposed of by Indiana in their quest to a national title. But a new season, a lot of returning pieces for the Ducks on the offensive side of the ball. I think they've got one of the best receiving cores in college football with DeCorian Moore, McClellan, Evan Stewart. He's a veteran, a former 5-star recruit. Dante Moore's obviously back in the mix. I think for Boise, a lot of people value this group because of their trenches for a group of five team, but I'd like to see more out of Maddox Mattson this season. Was unimpressed with him, but I will say they've got a really good duo in the backfield with Riley and Gaines. That could be something enough to kind of milk this clock down and limit the opportunities that Oregon has to run up the score. I look at the under right now as a play for me. Haji, what about you? What are your signals? What are you seeing in this one?
23: I do like that under too. But my first thought when I saw the spread was that's a big number. Oregon's going to come out of the gates hot, firing, and they're going to dispatch with Boise easily. But you remember 2 years ago, they were favored by 45 against Idaho in the home opener, and they won by 10. And then the next week, Boise came into town. They were favored by 19 in that game, and it went down to a field goal at the end, right? Well, I don't.
22: It was a one-possession game for most of it. Ashton Diente played a part in that, but still, it was a close one.
23: Yeah, so, and then last year, so they came out of the gate and just won. Their first two games were, they won by a combined 128-16.

0: defenses. Certainly, Oregon has a good defense.
1: Yeah, Oregon on the defensive line, really strong. And that's going to be, I think, what ultimately dictates how this one goes, is Boise State able to get their run game activated up against a Oregon D-line that has a ton of returning pieces. Bear Alexander, Matei Uungale, a number of guys, Tatum Tutti as well. Really veteran group. Does Boise have any success running the ball? And I think that will dictate what this total looks like as well. We'll move to UCLA and Cal. I think I'm one of the only people out there that ranked the Golden Bears in the top 25 heading into the season. I've received a lot of love from the Cal faithful, so I appreciate it. This is an interesting matchup. This usually would be a Pac-12 game, but they have not faced off since the 2023 season when those teams parted ways in their respective conferences. But I still like Cal here. This is basically a pick'em game. Two new head coaches, Tosh Lupoy for the Golden Bears, Bob Chesney for UCLA. I like Chesney better as a coach, but I feel like Cal well-rounded out their roster a little bit better. I like their quarterback play better too. Ian Strong, a transfer from Rutgers. Chase Hendricks, a transfer from Ohio State at running, or excuse me, not Ohio State, Ohio, period, at wide receiver. And then Dorian Thomas, a tight end from New Mexico, was one of the best in the G5 last year at that position. I think Cal is a strong play here at home. And it's going to be most likely a play I put out on Saturday. What do you make of the Bruins and the Bears?
0: I'm with you. I like Cal. The underdog in this series, which they haven't played a lot recently, obviously, but the underdog is 7-1 in the last 8 meetings, if you like that sort of thing. Those kind of trends, I don't really put a whole lot of stock in because it's all new coaching staffs and players. But I think JKS is going to be the first quarterback taken when he does come out. But we've still got a couple of years of his show to watch, which I love. I just hope people can on the East Coast can see him play a little bit more this year and get a feel for how good he is. I'll be on the money line. Bob Chesney, he's won everywhere he's been so far. Nico is getting good reviews coming out of camp. Wayne Knight, the running back from James Madison, they added plenty of power four starters to their roster. So it's not as huge a play for me on Cal, but I'm going to be on Cal, the underdog, the home game at night. You just don't waltz into Berkeley and just do whatever you want with the Bears, at least not anymore as far as I'm concerned. So I'm with you. Cal with a money line sprinkle. It's plus 110.
1: Yeah, Cal also added a Big Ten transfer at running back, Adam Muhammad from Washington. So this is a guy that has Power Four experiences, played within that conference too. Obviously, he was the backup to Jonah Coleman last year, but still a guy that I would value in a matchup like this. But we'll stay out on the West Coast, and we'll probably have to take a flight across the sea to get to this one. I know you've got a strong side in Hawaii hosting UNLV. Both teams in action last week. What are you looking at that one?
0: You got a matchup of two winless teams, and it's only week one. That is a brutal start for these guys in a battle for the golden pineapple. Let's just go straight to the trends here for you. Timmy Chang is 4-19 on the mainland, but 18-11 at home, 12-5-1 as a home dog. Plus, since the 23 season, last three seasons, Chang's teams are 13-2 against the spread at home against conference opponents. I got a feeling this is a situation for UNLV where they're going to still be hurting from that Memphis game, and they're going to be thinking about that, and they're going to struggle, and they're going to lose the same game twice. So, again, UNLV was basically grandfathered into the championship game after Boise State left, and I talked about Oklahoma State being in that situation after Texas and Oklahoma left a couple of years ago. And so I just think this is a psychological edge for Hawaii and against UNLV, pretty strong in this game. So as of now, it's Wednesday, UNLV -3. Hawaii is going to be one of my best bets of the weekend in this game. And it'll be a late night game for you. And I know you'll be up watching it.
1: I will. And I think what's interesting about both these teams is I felt like they both had their respective week zero matchups in the bag. I mean, I think if you ask both of them, they felt like they should have won that game. But in the fourth quarter,

0: both of them collapsed. Hawaii, I think you could have a little bit more, you know, optimism with, because UNLV got shelled defensively. Now they've got a hard hitter in Jake Pope from Georgia and Alabama in terms of where he transferred in from. But I mean, Memphis had a heyday down the field and in the run game. I also did not like what I saw from the offensive line for the running Rebels as well. They allowed 6 sacks, 11 tackles for loss. I don't think Hawaii is going to get in the backfield as much, but Micah Aliotto, he's a slinger. And I think up against the UNLV defense that allowed a lot of big plays down the field, that'd be something to watch for. I might hop on that Hawaii wagon with you when we get to Saturday.
1: Too many trends in their favor at this point. And just the teams that are landlocked, when they go to the islands, they kind of tend to look around at the surroundings, enjoy the weather. And it's been hot in the desert in Las Vegas recently. And Hawaii takes advantage of that when they get the chance. And they've done a good job of it. 12-5-1 against conference teams. Let's go.
0: Let's do it. I like that. Let's take it back to the mainlands. And this is an interesting matchup. It's Oregon State at Houston. Houston's another team that I have a lot of confidence in heading into the new year. You return Connor Wiegman at quarterback, who had a great season, career numbers for the Texas A&M transfer. Amari Thomas at wide receiver. That duo of Wiegman and Thomas, I think, is one of the best in college football. And we're probably going to see a lot of that up against a Oregon State team that has a lot of room to grow. They made a new hire this offseason. I do like their coach. It's slipping my mind at this point in time, but it was a couple of weeks back. He basically put out a PSA to the fan base and said, this is going to be a tough year. I don't like the sounds of that. Malik Murphy, who was their starter last year, a former Duke and Texas transfer, he lost the job to a kid from Mercer. So I think they're all a little bit disheveled here. You know, I think the Beavers are going to move in the right direction long term. But I like Houston big here at home to start off a season in which I believe they will compete for a Big 12 title spot. That matchup here in a couple of weeks with Texas Tech will most certainly be interesting. But I like Houston pretty strong right now as a signal. What about you?
1: I love Houston in this spot right here. This may be my best bet of the week. 20.5, it opened at 18.5 maybe, and it jumped 20.5. It's kind of settled there. They struggled with the Beavers last year. They trailed 24-10 in the game. They were this matchup was the week ahead of Texas Tech, obviously. So they eventually won in overtime in that matchup. But this year they have Southern U on the horizon. No reason to look ahead, no distractions, just focus on starting fast. Houston has the top 6 units in the Big 12 all over the field, except maybe special teams. I think they're going to put them away early and often. Willie Fritz likes to run it. He has the talent to do it. Mekhi Hughes coming over from Oregon. He could contend for the Big 12 rushing title. Oregon State's team total is 13.5, and I like the under there. So if they score 13, Houston's going to get to at least 38 or so. So pretty strong play for me. I don't know that Oregon State will get on the board more than 10 points worth. So really strong play for me on Houston in this game.
0: Yeah, this was actually an interesting one last year. This was a late night Friday game, I believe, because Oregon State was winless and they were in a battle with Houston. Now the Cougars ended up coming up on top with a couple of field goal blocks. But again, this is a completely different cast, relatively speaking, for the Beavers. And I think Houston is much stronger at this point in time than they were last year when they matched up. Houston, that might be my biggest play of the weekend as well. Might be the play of the week. I'm big on Houston and I'm big on Cal. I do like my Pokes out at Oklahoma State, but as we were talking about, kind of a weird line. We might touch on that one here in a moment, but I'm aligning with you on Houston. I think that might be my biggest side of the weekend, but we'll have to see where we move on Saturday, most certainly.
1: Still 3 days out, yeah.
0: Yes, yes. I do want to kind of touch on a pair of 3 games real quick. We don't have to go too in-depth on them, but it does fit a concept that we have discussed on the show, and that's Indiana, Ohio State, and Texas A&M. These are groups that are over a 38.5 point spread up against a FBS opponent. Obviously, in week one, we see teams go up against Taco Bell Tech and everywhere, but these groups are going up against FBS opponents. Indiana is North Texas, Ohio State going up against Ball State, and then Texas A&M taking on the Missouri State Bears. Out of these three, I like Ohio State the most, but the problem is almost all of them are on some sort of a look-ahead spot. And we had also talked about Oklahoma. They would fit this criteria as they go up against UTEP. UTEP is starting a offensive line with zero games of experience, which I do think is something to note. But I think Ohio State has the most continuity on both sides of the football. And that offense, I mean, Jeremiah Smith up against Ball State, my goodness, that could get scary. So Ohio State will probably end up being a one-unit play for me. Out of those big spreads, anything you see?
1: It's interesting. There's a couple of 40.5s now. Texas A&M dropped a point, and a 50.5. And we both think the 50.5 spread is the most likely cover for the favorites. I got a stat here I found just in, right before we went on the air with Indiana. I want to read this to you. Since 2017, home favorites of 21.5 points or more in the opening weeks, when the favorite averaged at least 8.5 yards per pass attempt the previous season, and both teams have five or fewer returning offensive starters, that says fade the favorite to the tune of 23-4 against the spread since 2017. So that's a big strike against Indiana. They've got, obviously, Josh Hoover. We talked about him a little bit last week coming over, and he's a sort of a turnover machine in his history. So the chemistry may take a while to develop there. Ball State is 10-3-1, I believe, to the under when they're playing Big Ten teams in their last 14 matchups. So it's, I think it's 50.5 and the total about 56.5 maybe. I don't think I have that total in front of me, but very small margin. They're not expecting Ball State to score. So maybe it's 56-3 and Ohio State gets the cover. But you've got Texas A&M looking ahead to ASU next week, so they're not going to pay a whole lot of attention to Missouri State this week, I don't think. So you would think they should be able to handle Missouri State, who I think is not going to be very good this year. But we both kind of lean to Ohio State. I do have a stat for you on Mike Elko. 0-8 against the spread as a favorite of 19 or more points.
0: Whoa.
1: So – and he's failing to cover by an average of 9.5 points. So don't really care for A&M or Indiana, but I'm not sure about Ohio State either.
0: You know, come out and make a statement type of deal. Jeremiah Smith has been talking about revenge. Julian Sands trying to showcase his legs. I think Ohio State's going to end up being on my slate, despite it being such a gargantuan number. I think that's the largest spread of the weekend, if I'm correct on that. I don't know.
1: I haven't looked at all the FBS, FCS matchups, but it's certainly among on the sheet. It is. Yeah. On the line sheet. Yeah. With FBS teams. Yeah.
0: Real quick. Do you want to touch on Oklahoma State Tulsa, or do we want to scratch that and maybe talk Tennessee Furman just briefly? I know we have a lot of Tennessee listeners out there.
1: Yeah. I don't have a strong play on this game. We both are high on Oklahoma State this year, and Tulsa's in a little bit of a problem that they won in Stillwater last year. Obviously, it's a different staff, different players, so the revenge factor may not be as strong. But I'm just not going to lay road favorites 14 points the first couple weeks in the year. We know that home dogs cover more often than they don't in the first couple of weeks of the year. So I'm not going to jump on Oklahoma State in this game. But I also don't trust Tulsa really to stay close. They've had some issues with on defense, creating turnovers. They just don't do it. So Eric Morris, hard to look at that. They're those top three, 1-2-3 punch that Oklahoma State's going to field out there, and what they did at North Texas last year, it's going to be hard to try to bet against them. So probably a no play, but a little more interesting game than people might think.
0: Yeah, I was honestly shocked about the line. I think that's the most shocking line of the week for me. And again, both groups are new, but Drew Mestemaker is going to be an NFL quarterback. Caleb Hawkins was one of the best running backs in the country as a freshman last year, and I really like Wyatt Young. And this is all from Eric Morris, but Again, I'll stay away in week one. We'll see how the Pokes look. But I know this is not going to be the sexiest game for anyone on the slate. I don't even believe this is going to be on television for everyone across the country. But this is a Josh Heupel spot to a T, and I'm taking Tennessee for the one unit at what I believe is 46.5. Is that number correct? 46.5? Yeah.
1: Yeah. No, actually, it's up to 48.5 now. Sorry.
0: 48.5.
1: 2 points to 48.5, which is not – that's nothing. That's not even a field goal, right?
0: Yeah. So, Furman last week went up against Alexander College, a D2 school, and won 20-3. Their quarterback has been all over the map in his career. This is his fifth school in six seasons. But the reason why I'm taking this is I believe that Tennessee's defense is a lot stronger than people anticipate. And, you know, all this change for myself in the last week and a half has been so crazy. You know, I sometimes forget I've been covering this Tennessee team for 9 months in the lead up to the season, and I hop out right before the fun starts. But right. I've been with these guys for 3 weeks in camp. I've seen it all. I think Faison Brandon is going to be the real deal. He's going to have some miscues, but I don't think this is the type of spot to have him. Josh Heupel, you got some good numbers on him in these openers. Tennessee is going to be a one-unit play, and I think almost every season have him as one.
1: Yeah, same here as well. Yeah, I don't think they'll have any issues. But one thing that concerns me is they're going to run the ball a lot. They're not going to put Faison in a lot of situations where he may have turnovers. But he also he needs to throw the ball some, because he's going to have to next week in Atlanta. So they'll be a balance, but I think they'll run the ball probably at least 60-40, maybe 65-35, and possibly 70-30. In Tennessee, I think they're going to run the ball all year. So it's not going to, the pressure's not going to be on Faison to carry the load. But, yeah, Heupel 8-0 straight up, 7-1 against the spread in the first two games of the season the last 4 years. As you said, these are the type of games he likes to – he's not afraid to run it up. He's going to make Furman pay for that check they're going to get. He's going to make them pay on the field, so we can – and we'll pay them with the check, and it'll be fine. But they'll get at least – Tennessee will have at least 12 possessions, and they'll probably score on 9 of them, and they'll probably turn them over, turn Furman over, and get short fields and maybe even have a defensive score. So I would expect one of those maybe 45 points in the first half – and then cruise. And then if G-Mac comes in the second half, they're not going to make him just hand it off. You know, Heupel's going to let him run the offense. So I think it's just going to be a long day for Furman in that heat and Tennessee rolls. I like the over 66.5 as well. I think Tennessee will get to at least 59 in this game. So whether Furman contributes to that total, I don't know. But I was thinking something like 62-6, I think I had. So 68 points and an easy cover for the Vols.
0: A lot of offense, but something that you can always kind of count on is Josh Heupel to score on the first drive, and also Tennessee to go over 14.5 points in the first quarter. I think that's always been a common bet in these type of matchups. At least when I was in college, that's what everyone was always doing. So that will wrap up Saturday's slate. We'll get into Sunday real quick. Louisville at Ole Miss. This is a ranked versus ranked matchup. This is the one I've got circled for Saturday. Wisconsin and Notre Dame, that's being played in Lambeau Field in Green Bay. I think that is going to be a fun one, but I don't have enough right now with Wisconsin to bet on that one. I do like Colton Joseph, who they bring over at quarterback from Old Dominion. So right now, I don't have a side in that one. Louisville at Ole Miss. This is, you know, that ranked versus ranked system that I've done in years past, and it's traditionally done me well. I think it hits at about a 68% rate over the last 3 years that I've done it. But this is a tougher spot because both teams have their own dynamics. For Ole Miss, you got a lot of returning pieces, but it's a new head coach. For Louisville, Jeff Brohm's a hell of a coach, and he has done this year after year with a transfer quarterback. I will play 6.5 with Ole Miss. If it gets to 7, and it stays firm at 7, I will consider Louisville just for the number's sake. But right now, I would have Ole Miss at that 6.5, and I believe it's about 115 on most books. So that's where I side right now. Again, we've got a couple of days for this one to kick off, but that's where I currently side in this matchup. Anything for you out of either of these?
1: On the under there, it's I've talked about it on the Cover Boys for years when ranked teams play in the first couple of weeks of the year. 19-7 to the under the last 5 years, but 8-0 to the under just the last 2 years. And I think people expect Ole Miss fireworks, a lot of points to be scored. Louisville, Jeff Brohm, this will be his fourth quarterback in 4 years, but he won at least 9 games in the last three. So I expect them to be strong. I kind of like them second in the ACC right now, but this will be interesting. Ole Miss getting a lot of the money. The over is getting 88 and 93% of the ticket. So that buys into our theory of taking that under as well. I found something on Jeff Brohm here earlier. Since 2018 at Purdue and Louisville, Brohm has a dog of 7 or more. Now, this is it 6.5, 7? We'll see. 11-4 against the spread, covering by an average of 7.5 points, and he's won 6 of those 9 outright. And as a dog of 7-14, 8-1 against the spread, 7 of those outright upsets. So I'll certainly be on the cards as long as the line is 7 or more, but the under is probably going to be locked in pretty strong for me. And again, I thought, as I mentioned, I think last week, Ole Miss rode high into the playoffs and carried that momentum into the semifinals. I don't know if they can replicate that chemistry right out of the gate with Pete Golding. I'm not sure about that staff yet. So I think the pressure's a little bit on, but I know LSU or Louisville fans will turn out in Nashville in this game. So it certainly won't be an overriding home crowd for Ole Miss by any stretch. Should be a really entertaining game. Obviously it's the only ranked matchup, but I like Louisville to hang in there. As of now, I won't play it till Saturday.
0: Yeah, that's going to be my read on it as well. I'll kind of see where things head. But I do like those stats you just gave. Jeff Brohm is one to have a lot of upsets and upset the opposing team. That would be certainly something for the Rebels after a offseason almost as equal to LSU and Lane Kiffin full of headlines.
1: Yeah, there's still a couple weeks. I'm sorry, real quick. Still a couple weeks out for that game, but I think they're already thinking about that. I know the fans are. So yeah, it is close enough to be a look-ahead spot, even though they have an easy game next week. I can't remember who it is against right this second, but I expect Jeff Brohm to do what he does in neutral site games as well. Bowl games, he won the last couple years. The other game, going to be hard, 20.5 for Notre Dame and 47.5. I'm looking at the under there just because I don't think Wisconsin's going to be able to do too much against that Notre Dame front. I'm not sure I can lay 20.5, but Wisconsin offense, second worst in the country last year among Power Four schools. I'm not impressed with Jeff Grimes.
0: Maybe another underplay, just a big time matchup in a neutral site that's going to have a big backdrop. So maybe another kind of a Sunday morning read for that. But got about 5, 6, 7 minutes left here. Want to make sure you got the opportunity to hit your war room, as if you're a fan out there that wants to get a little bit more in-depth, have some signals on Saturday, some updates throughout the weekend. Haji's got you covered. Tell more about it, Haji.
1: Yeah, look at that QR code on your screen if you're watching on YouTube. 7-1, the late line moves last week. If you faded the last line moves last week, you would have gone 7-1, and that's the information we'll put in. There'll be actually some plays Thursday night, Friday night, and Saturday. So those will go into the war room on our group chat. Big email goes out every Friday with all the trends and angles for the week, all the plays, all the leans. And so lots of content. I don't need to bore you with all of it, but it's a lot. And so it's a busy weekend. We have a lot of fun in the chat room, and it was busy last week, and we really didn't even have that many games going. So expect a lot of fun in there this week as well. So I had one more point about Notre Dame I wanted to mention. 10 or fewer points against 5 of their last 6 opponents last year is all they allowed. So I don't see a whole lot happening with Wisconsin's offense this week.
0: Well, we'll see. I do like Colton Joseph, but that's a tough team to bet on. But it's not a hard thing to do to get in on the war room, as you're saying. It was pretty active last week, and we had 8 games, 9 games. I can only imagine what we're going to look like Thursday, Friday, Saturday, Sunday, Monday this week.
1: Right.
0: And we'll wrap it up with that final game. This is on Monday, SMU at Florida State. I was talking about Oklahoma State and Tulsa being one of the odder lines This is right there with it. SMU, a 3-point favorite on the road in Tallahassee up against a Florida State team that came out last week and looked flat, looked gross, looked uninspiring. The total, 53.5. SMU is getting 83% of the tickets and 94% of the money. And usually, Haji, if that's the case, that line is skyrocketing. It hasn't moved a whole lot after what went down last week. So I don't know if I have the balls to bet Florida State, but, man, that seems to be the play at this moment in time. What do you make of this one?
1: It does, man. This is what I would call my danger Will Robinson game of the week, because everybody's on SMU, as they should be, right? But we haven't seen SMU this week. And the problem with that is SMU's probably thinking the same thing. Oh, they're going to just go in and cruise over Florida State if they play like they did last week. Noles still have a talented roster. I don't think they're going to play like they did last week. In this case, I believe the experience of playing a game under their belt is going to help them, even though they didn't play very well. They have a lot to work on, and they have things to focus on, and they'll bounce back. Rhett Lashley, 8-7 against the spread as a road favorite. Not a bad number, but that tiny number is just, they're begging for it, and everybody in the public right now is biting on it. They're taking SMU. So same with you. I don't know that I can actually bet on Florida State, but they were in the look-ahead spot last week to this spot and did not convert. So love to fade those look-ahead teams, but with SMU getting all that money and all those tickets right now, I don't see how I can play SMU. At the end of last week's show, when we were kind of teasing it, we looked at each other like, yeah, we're going to be loading up on SMU. But that was before Florida State played. So now, night game, Dope Campbell. It'll be noisy. Should be a good one. I think it'll be a close game, but I don't see me getting any money on it.
0: It might come around to Monday where I just play it because I want some action on it. Right. But, you know, I used to listen to this old podcast. It was called The Favorites. It was on the Action Network. It was sponsored by the Action Network people. And it was an NFL podcast back, you know, I listened to it 2022, 2023, whatever it may be. And they used to have a bet every week. It was called the Big Balls Bet of the Week. It was like the ugliest side in the NFL that no one really wanted to take, but they would take it just because it was the right number, the right play. These are those type of spots where it's like, yeah, Florida State is not 3 points, at least on paper and what we've already seen. They're not 3 points worse than what we think about SMU, which is a top 25 team contending for the ACC title. But that line has not moved but 1.5 points after we saw them struggle with New Mexico State last weekend. So if I do play
1: it. Mostly threes everywhere, too. So it hasn't, like you said, the line hasn't moved, and that says sharp money on Florida State. So maybe just like with North Carolina last week, didn't have the cojones to pull the trigger on North Carolina on the money line, but it paid off. So you have to. That's what separates you, if you can pick up a couple of those. So, yeah, the more you talk, the more I'm listening. You know, it may be, of course, I'm going to have to do something on it. So it'll probably be Florida State.
0: Yeah, we'll save that conversation for Monday. I know next week's going to be a little bit different in terms of our schedule.
1: Right.
0: We'll try to kind of play it by ear, maybe do maybe a reaction after the game or something like that. I don't know. We can figure it out. But week one, best bets, analysis, and trends officially in the books. Now it's up to you to figure out which side you're going to take. We haven't locked in our bets just yet, but if you want Haji stuff, reminder, join that war room. I'll put it up once again if you're watching on YouTube. And if you're not, well, you should, because you get to see the two of us talk about it for a whole hour. And then also make sure you like and subscribe so you never miss any of the episodes. Outside of that, I'm ready for, 5 straight days of college football. I cannot wait. And we get started tomorrow night with Colorado and Georgia Tech. So, Haji, for me, I'm all good. I'm ready. We'll have to kind of eye where things line out the rest of the way. Obviously, I put my bets out the day of, and sometimes in these Thursday or Friday games, it's a couple hours before. But I know for you, you drop them in the war room, so make sure you follow them there. Haji, anything else for you before we head out?
1: Just quickly, in the war room also, I will put in my contest picks with a super contest out at the Westgate. Again, tied for 31st last year. I don't want to toot my horn too much, but those picks will go in the war room on Friday afternoon as well after I make them. So got the line sheet today. Had a chance to look at those a little bit. Just got to pick seven games against the spread out of the whole sheet. So can't wait to get at it. I think I started 6-1 and 5-2 with two entries last year. So if I can get started like that again, we'll be off to the races. And other than that, enjoy the winners, everyone.
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11: Expectations off the charts. Welcome to the 30th season of Fighting Irish Preview. And in those 30 years, expectations have never been quite like this. Because 2026 isn't about making the college football playoff. It isn't about getting to the national championship game. No. In 2026, Notre Dame has one job, win the national championship. Something the Irish haven't done since 1988. 38 years. And this just might be the team that can end that wait. A roster loaded with talent. CJ Carr, a five-star offensive line, a deep receiving core, Aeneas Williams, Leonard Moore, Drake Bowen, KVA, and a defensive line that can come at you in waves. Future NFL players all over the roster. But championships aren't won in the preseason. And before we start talking about January, there are games to play. Oh, and speaking of the NFL, the first test comes in one of the most iconic NFL settings in football, Lambeau Field. Notre Dame and Wisconsin in Green Bay, a Labor Day weekend Shamrock Series showdown. The Badgers would love nothing more than to spoil the party and send Irish expectations crashing back to earth. But for Notre Dame, the mission couldn't be clearer. Leave no doubt. And ultimately, win a national championship. But first things first. Notre Dame, Wisconsin, Lambeau Field. Are you ready for some football? Guadalupe's Mexican Grill, with locations on Illinois, Leo, and DuPont Roads in Georgetown Square, the Allen County Memorial Coliseum, and now a South Bend location just east of the Notre Dame campus. 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
11: Well, Tim Priester, welcome to season 30. Tim, you know, I can understand you and me getting wiser and wiser over the years, but how is it that we both keep getting better looking?
15: Well, I can't answer for that exactly, but man, you look, I don't know, you look a lot older than you did 30 years ago.
11: well, you look distinguished, more distinguished.
15: There we go.
11: I think it's all the clean living that you and I have been accustomed to.
15: No doubt about that. No doubt.
11: And good wives, right? To keep us under control. All right. Well, unfortunately, last December, the CFP conspired to make this a really long off season, Tim. So tell me, how ready are you to finally talk about a living, breathing football game? How ready are you?
15: Well, I'm very ready, and I'm also ready not to read any more preseason predictions and projections and top 10s and top 100s and everything that goes with it. We can't speculate anymore about this Notre Dame Wisconsin. It's not a matchup that happens frequently, just twice in the last 60 plus years. I have respect for the Wisconsin program, but I'm also very much looking forward to Notre Dame's run here. I don't know if I'd say national title or bust, but let's say undefeated regular season or bust, because I think that's clearly the expectation in everybody's mind, including Marcus Freeman and Notre Dame and everybody at the university.
11: Well, they're talking about, of course, I'm not going to break any news here, leave no doubt. That's what we've been saying since, I think that was coined maybe in January of last year, leave no doubt. And it really has served, I think, as a nice rallying cry. And we've seen a pretty focused football team during fall camp. And I think there was an anger attached to that. Clearly, Notre Dame thought they should have been there last year. And that sort of emotion can in fact, drive a football team. But can they sustain that for, I mean, it's been, that was 8 months ago, and the season's going to be a long one. So how do you deal with that emotional, could be a roller coaster?
15: Well, it's a legitimate question, and one that's been asked of Marcus Freeman as well. But, you know, he's so good at pacing his team. He knows when to crank it up and when you can dial it back, and, you know, when you can be tough on them and when they need a hug, you know, so to speak. So, you know, I think it's all big, a part of the big plan for Marcus Freeman. He's exceptional when it comes to messaging. That's something that I think we've all seen. His ability to come up with catchphrases that I coached in high school for a decade. I don't know that my players quoted me as often as, Marcus Freeman is quoted by his own players. But when his players quote what he says, you know that they're listening. So it's a legitimate question, Phil, but I think the messaging and the motivation and the peaks and valleys of motivation that come along the way, I think he handles those pretty well.
11: Yeah, he does, and along those lines, just yesterday I had Jordan Faison look at me and say, leave no doubt.
15: There you go.
11: There you go. But let's focus more on just what you said about things that Notre Dame has been working on during this camp. And give me two answers here. What's this team's biggest weakness, and what's its biggest strength?
15: Well, I think its biggest strength is they're loaded with talent, and the level and the depth at virtually every position. Again, you're never going to be as deep as you want to be at every single position, but I think that the depth is pretty exceptional. And Marcus Freeman's done a really, really excellent job of inserting 8, 9, 10 transfers that blend in. And, you know, before he accepts those transfers in, he makes sure that he's finding the right guys that are going to buy into the Notre Dame culture, whether it be for a year, which has generally been the case, or it's going to be longer than that. They're starting to bring in some players that have multiple years of eligibility. So, you know, I think that's the biggest strength is just the sheer talent, CJ Carr, and the depth. The weaknesses, you're a little bit unstable along the offensive line. Again, I mean, I think you can go through any team in the country, and over the course of a month in camp, offensive linemen are going to get banged up. They're like falling. They're like trees falling in the woods. You're going to make contact with other guys. And so that happens. Defensively, there's a bit of a question at nickel. There's a bit of a question at, you know, moving Christian Gray from cornerback over to nickel. So now you've got two new people playing the opposite cornerback spot. But, man, you know, I mean, again, chemistry with wide receivers and things like that. But the weaknesses are very limited. And the weaknesses on tap are probably going to be injury related as you move forward.
16: Well, one of those weaknesses that I had in my notes, of course, is an inexperienced quarterback depth. Of course, CJ Carr's not inexperienced. So tell us, who's the backup quarterback?
15: Well, it's either Noah Grubbs or Teddy Girard, or Teddy Girard, Noah Grubbs. Right now they're listed alphabetically. I think, you know, and this is something we've said on Irish Illustrated, I think the ceiling is highest for Teddy Girard. And, you know, the odd man out right now anyway is Blake Hebert. And he's a little bit older. He's been around the program a little bit more. But he wasn't even listed on the depth chart with the two young freshmen behind CJ Carr. So who knows how either one of them will react if they're thrust into a situation where they have to come in and legitimately help lead Notre Dame to a victory. I think both, you know, I think Grubbs impressed us in the spring. He's kind of got a gunslinger's mentality in Notre Dame. There's a reason why Teddy Girard was asked to come in a year early. He should be a senior in high school. And it's because I think, and I believe Notre Dame thinks, that the ceiling is highest with him.
16: Yeah, my sense of it was that the team or the coaches probably weren't quite ready to pull the trigger with Girard, but you just sensed that he was coming on strong in this camp. So, and Grubbs was really good in the spring, I thought. Tim, a few positions I want to focus on. First, how do we replace the Love and Price show? You don't replace it, that's for certain. But Aeneas Williams is RB1. What else is behind Aeneas Williams?
15: Yeah, we can't expect the number of breakaway runs that Jeremiah Love and Jadarian Price had. It's just those two guys are on another level. Both first-round draft picks. Of course, Jeremiah Love very, very high. And yet, having said that, you know, if we didn't have any memory of Love and Price, we would be really excited about Aeneas Williams just on his own merit because he was highly recruited. I think he's an excellent running back. I think he will run hard and break tackles. But it's probably just going to look a little bit different than, you know, what we've become accustomed to. And then, you know, behind him, Nolan James Jr., a lot of speculation on the outside about him. Notre Dame has always felt good about him since he arrived last year. And then Kedron Young is back from a knee injury and appears to be in that number three hole or 2A with Nolan James. James was a little bit nicked up in preseason camp. There's no doubt that Jonas Walton impressed in the spring. And Javian Osborne is a player of the future. But right now it's going to be three running backs. And you don't feel as good about it as you did with Love and Price. But Aeneas Williams, Nolan James, and Kedron Young are certainly a capable trio of running backs.
16: Yeah, Mike Denbrock said yesterday that he thought all three of them would see reps against Wisconsin. He also told us last week, I think it was, that the two freshmen are potential home run hitters, and that sounds really good, but they're lost in the pass blocking game right now, so we probably won't see a lot of them early. But they're very promising players. Okay, what about the rotation at wide receiver? That's been a story at Notre Dame for several years, and this year they brought in some new players, and they got another lacrosse player, don't they, ready to go, who played last year, but now it looks like he might be a little bit more of a factor.
15: Yeah, that lacrosse player, Matt Jeffrey, is among the top five wide receivers going into this game. And I think we can safely say there will be five significant contributors at wide receiver in game one. And that's Jaden Greathouse and Mylon Graham and Micah Gilbert, the three G's. And then newly named captain Jordan Faison, he's number four, and then Matt Jeffrey would be number five. I think we will see a steady diet of those guys against Wisconsin. Who would come in next after that? Elijah Burris, you know, they moved him to the boundary behind Micah Gilbert. I think they want to get him on the field to see if he's a viable boundary, because that's not an exact fit for his body type. Quincy Porter is the other Ohio State transfer, along with Mylon Graham, but he's not ready to go. So it will be those five. And really, Jordan Faison's the top receiver returning, and he's very good. This whole notion about former walk-on, none of that matters anymore. He's an established, competent lead receiver for a college football team. But I'm really excited about Mylon Graham. The first time we saw Mylon Graham in the spring, it was like, okay, that's a little bit different level of burst and athlete that they don't have. So I think they'll get the football to Graham a lot. They'll get the football to Faison a lot. And you don't have really the tight end. You don't have anybody really established as a pass cut catcher at tight end. So those receivers need to step up.
16: Yeah, and I thought, just as you did, Graham in the spring, and I specifically remember him in the Jersey scrimmage game, thinking, oh, they're going to want to use him. And they did use him in that scrimmage, yeah. And he played extremely well. Thanks, Tim. Coming up, it's the all-time Irish hero, key to an Irish victory, injury report, and the world-famous Irish Illustrated prediction. And during the break, it's the Fighting Irish Fact of the Week, brought to you by Ron Wise and the Wise Insurance Agency. 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
16: This is Fighting Irish Preview, the number 4 Irish Open 2026 in a Shamrock Series clash in Lambeau Field against the Wisconsin Badgers. In a special Sunday evening game, TV coverage starts at 7:30 p.m. South Bend time with that coverage on NBC. And it's now time for the all-time Irish hero, brought to you by the Marina at Lake Gage. 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Next week, we'll continue our series, and I've got a little sidetracked here because last year we were talking about the great running backs of the last 25 years, and our series got cut a little short. But for the first show this season, we're going to go with something a little bit different. Last March, as everyone that follows Notre Dame and most people that even don't know, Notre Dame lost one of its most beloved legends and the last coach to win a national championship in South Bend, the great Lou Holtz. Lou was 89 when he passed, and with Notre Dame entering 2026 with legitimate national championship expectations, I can't think of a better all-time Irish hero to start the season. Lou took over a struggling Notre Dame program in 1986 and almost immediately changed the attitude around the program. By 1988, the Irish were ready to compete for it all. They beat Michigan to open that season, won an unforgettable 31-30 game over number one Miami, and then went to L.A. and beat number two USC. Finally, they capped it all off by dominating West Virginia in the Fiesta Bowl to finish 12-0 and to win it all. And Lou nearly did it again. The Irish finished number two in 1989, went 11-1 in 1993, when many, including me, still believe they should have been awarded the national championship. Lou Holtz finished with 100 victories at Notre Dame, but his legacy was about much more than football. It was faith, character, accountability, and preparing young men for life. 38 years later, Lou Holtz remains the last Notre Dame coach to win it all. And Notre Dame will honor Lou this season with a special helmet sticker. So, Tim, here we are in 2026 with Marcus Freeman and another Notre Dame team we believe is capable of winning a national title. When you look back at Lou Holtz and that 1988 team, what might Marcus Freeman and the 2026 Irish want to know?
15: Well, when you start to say that, Phil, I know leave no doubt is the mantra of this team. And with Lou Holtz, it was don't flinch. And that was, he was the best big game head football coach at Notre Dame that we've seen. 88 and 89, the number of top 10 teams and ranked teams that they defeated was incredible. And it's kind of similar. I mean, don't flinch under any circumstances. Do not give in to the opponent. And that was certainly the case in 1988 when they defeated Miami at home 31-30 en route to the national title. But his ability to get a team ready for a big game was incredible. Don't flinch. Don't flinch against Wisconsin. Don't flinch when you have the opportunity against Miami, et cetera, moving forward. I think that will serve this team well.
16: Well, I certainly remember how Lou got the Irish to believe in themselves. And I think that's exactly Marcus Freeman's superpower. The great Lou Holtz, another Marina at Lake Gage all-time Irish hero. The Marina at Lake Gage, we love boats. And it's now time for the Notre Dame Federal Credit Union key to an Irish victory. Wisconsin is coming off a 4-8 season, so Luke Fickell needs to turn things around. So he basically rebuilt the roster, bringing in 34 transfers. And it starts with new quarterback Colton Joseph, a transfer from Old Dominion who threw for more than 2,600 yards and ran for more than 1,000 last year. He can hurt you with his legs. Wisconsin will run the football with Darian Dupree and Iowa State transfer Abu Sama III, but they're replacing three starters up front, and they don't have a proven number one receiver. Defensively, linebacker is definitely a strength. Cooper Cantilano is back, and sophomore Mason Posa may be their best defensive player. Up front, though, they lost a lot of production and their best pass rushers. Tim, Notre Dame has more talent, but it's the opener. It's Lambeau, and the Irish must contain Colton Joseph. What is the Notre Dame Federal Credit Union key to an Irish victory?
15: Certainly containing Colton Joseph is key. He can run it. He can wing it. But he's got to throw into that Notre Dame secondary. So I'm counting on the fact that here's a kid, a very talented kid, a dynamic athlete, making his first career start on the FBS level, and it's against Notre Dame. That's a tough call. However, the key for me is, can Notre Dame run the football? Because I'll tell you who did not run the football well against Wisconsin last year. Washington, Ohio State, Michigan, IU, Illinois, Alabama averaged 3.3 yards per carry. So Notre Dame needs to, if Notre Dame runs the football, then it's just open season on the back seven of Wisconsin, because CJ Carr will dice them and slice them apart. But if you can get something going on the ground with Aeneas Williams, et cetera, that'll open things up. And it's not a given in this game, because Wisconsin is excellent against the run. They are every year. It was 3.4 yards per carry last year, and it's been even better than that in recent years.
16: Well, find a way to run the football. That's going to be an important thing for the Irish. You know, one other thing about Colton Joseph, and we both agreed that they better contain him, 270-plus running touchdowns against IU last season when he was at Old Dominion. So, yeah, they better contain him as well. And that is Tim Priester's Notre Dame Federal Credit Union key to an Irish victory. Notre Dame Federal Credit Union, remember, where you bank does matter. And Tim Priester, who is this week's UTR recruiting key player for the Irish?
15: Well, I was asked on another show to who I thought would be the first Notre Dame player to do the Lambeau leap. And the image that came into my head first was a CJ Carr pass to Jordan Faison, and Faison does the Lambeau leap. I like Jordan Faison. I have great admiration for him, rising from a walk-on to a captain of the University of Notre Dame. There's only been five walk-ons in the history of Notre Dame to be named a captain, and he's a worthy one. That was a guy that we pegged from the very beginning.

0: tackle spots, and he broke his foot early on in camp. So that's going to likely force Stiles Prescott into the starting lineup at right guard. We're told that that is the choice over Sullivan Ebser, who had five starts last year at right guard. I think they both could play in this game. But, you know, the injuries there hurt. And then the player that will play but is listed as questionable is Kingston Viliamuasa. I think they're just being cautious there. He was active throughout most of the camp, but they're being cautious, and they probably can be because they have a really, really good group of linebackers.
1: Yeah, good linebackers. And I know when we talked to KVA, he indicated that he had, as far as he was concerned, he had been involved in full contact. So I think he'll be ready to go. Overall, a pretty good injury report. Let's keep that going. Thanks, Tim. And that is the Indiana Physical Therapy Injury Report. And it's now time for the world famous IrishIllustrated.com prediction, brought to you by SES Environmental. 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You need SES. 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Tim Priester, Vegas says the Irish by 20.5, and that's the most stable line in the history of lines. It's been since June, I think. What does America's foremost authority say?
0: Well, I think there's a perception among some Notre Dame fans like, you know, Wisconsin's a pushover now, and I just do not look at their program like that. Well, you start from Barry Alvarez to Brett Bielema, to Gary Anderson, who was there for 2 years and won 20 games, and then Paul Christ, who of his six full seasons as head coach at Wisconsin, won 61 games, and he got fired. So I'm not just assuming that Wisconsin is going to roll over. They're a physical program. Luke Fickell's a good coach. Look what he did at Cincinnati. I don't believe that he's on the hot seat. If he were to go 4-8 this season, yeah, that might make the seat a little bit hotter. But I think the schedule's forgiving enough that they'll be better than that. So, you know, Colton Joseph, yeah, keep him in line. Make him, you want him throwing the football into Notre Dame's secondary. I think there's a couple picks there for Notre Dame. I talked previously about running the football. Wisconsin only forced 6 turnovers last year. Now, that can be cyclical. I realize that. But they are not a big takeaway defense, or they weren't last year. I think Wisconsin's the fourth most talented team on Notre Dame's schedule after Miami, BYU, and SMU. So I expect a strong physical performance by Wisconsin. But I like Notre Dame 31-13 over Wisconsin.
1: All right, Notre Dame 31, Wisconsin 13. That is Tim Priester's world-famous IrishIllustrated.com prediction. Tim, I'm along the same line. I think it's all about containing Colton Joseph, and if you do that and sack him a few times, you're going to force him into some errors besides lost yardage on sacks and with that great secondary. Just don't give up cheap points in this game, and this one I think is over by the end of the third quarter. Notre Dame 34, Wisconsin 13. Thanks, Tim.
0: Thanks, Phil.
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0: Jonas Knox, Fox Sports Radio. Coming up, top of next hour. We'll call it a little over 10 minutes from now. We are going to tell you about, apparently, I don't know if it's a bait and switch, but something you thought you were going to get this weekend in football that you're now not going to get. And I'll be honest, I'm a little disappointed by the whole thing. So we'll get into that for you again a little over 10 minutes from now. By the way, you can follow along on social media at The Jonas Knox on X. That is at The Jonas Knox on X. And you can also follow along on Instagram as well, too, at Jonas Knox Show, at Jonas Knox Show, as we take you again all the way up until 4 p.m. Eastern Time, 1 o'clock Pacific, a four-hour extravaganza on this, the Saturday of Labor Day weekend here on FSR. But right now, it is time for a tradition we do every single week, and it's called this.
1: There are so many stories in the world of sports, and most of them are a complete waste of time.
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1: Now,
0: let's get kinky.
1: Here's some of the big stories from the last week. But Jonas, the real question is, do you care?
3: I don't care.
0: And for that, we turn it over to a man who is finally back and so happy to be out of the house.
4: Oh.
0: The one and only Bo Benson.
4: It's incredible.
0: Yeah.
4: Thank you.
0: Yeah. Bo, not Jackson.
4: Yep.
0: You sons of bitches.
4: Oh. You know how happy I am to not be hearing shushing sounds over and over and over again right now?
0: Hey, you gotta walk. Hey, watch your steps when you're walking to the bathroom. You don't want to wake them up.
4: Yeah. Yeah.
0: I still do. By the way, I have trauma from that. I still do it. It's like your kid's five.
4: I may have walked at least a mile around my kitchen island. In the last week, just trying to get the baby to go to sleep.
0: Yeah. Oh, yeah, yeah.
4: Yeah.
0: Yeah, you just feel like, and you'll come up with all sorts of crafty ways to do it. Like, we traveled with our son in Chicago one time, and he needed a nap, and I told my wife, I was like, I'm going to go take him on it, but it was raining outside. She goes, what do you mean? I'm like, yeah, I'm going to go to the mall. I literally walked the seventh level at a mall in downtown Chicago, circles, until he fell asleep, and the people that were working the stores were like, what are you doing?
4: Yep.
0: It's like, you got to do what you got to do. Second he fell asleep, right in the elevator, downstairs, right across the street to the hotel. Done.
4: That's right. That's right.
0: Crafty.
4: Well, Jonas, speaking of being back, Venus and Serena Williams returned to the U.S. Open as a duo, losing in three sets. Jonas, do you care?
0: Oh, God, no.
5: Who gives a...
0: No. God, no. That's awesome that they're back. I didn't watch a second of it. Don't care. It's college football weekend. I'm not trying to be dismissive, okay? They are legends, two of the all-time greats. Not trying to be dismissive. It's college football weekend. All right, I'm sorry. There's things that need to fall in line. This is one of them. My apologies. Next!
4: Shohei Ohtani has missed two straight games, although the Dodgers remain hopeful that he will avoid the injured list. Jonas, do you care?
0: Yeah.
6: Look, hey, I love it.
0: The great David Vasse, I was filling in on the Petros and Money show yesterday on The Blowtorch, AM 570 LA Sports, and the great David Vasse, he just pointed out, man, look, the guy's beat up. He's 32, he's had surgeries, he had issues, he did his shoulder in the playoffs last year, he's got a knee problem, and he said that this all came to a head when he tried to throw off the mound in a bullpen session in Detroit, and they just realized, hey, this is not heading in the right direction. It's the first time he's missed back-to-back games this season. He was not in the lineup. They're trying to avoid the IL, but it just feels like even when they do get to the postseason, he's clearly not going to be 100%. How does that affect you, Bo, Mr. Dodger?
4: Look, they've won two straight World Series. It'd be nice to win three, but you can't win them all. They're good in my mind for at least 50 years for myself.
0: By the way, wouldn't it be nice to like go trick-or-treating and not have to worry about checking your phone?
4: Yeah, no.
0: You know what I mean?
4: Absolutely.
0: Like, yeah, I don't care. What do I care? So the Brewers are in the World Series. Good for them.
4: Yeah.
0: I care about the Brewers. You know? Yeah, so, yeah, good for you. Next!
4: Diana Rossini is reportedly planning her big media comeback after The Athletic's internal investigation found that her relationship with Patriots head coach Mike Vrabel violated newsroom standards. Jonas, do you care?
0: Yeah. Yeah. Oh, yeah.
7: I love it.
0: Yeah. Look, Do I think she's going to go all in on, you know, what really happened? No, because I think there might be a financial component to that, and then I'll leave it there. Maybe somebody cut somebody a check and just said, "Hey, let's keep it cool." But you know, she is she does have a good personality. She does have a lot of connections. How she got those connections is not my business, but she will be back soon, and it's going to be the most anticipated return in a long time. Next!
4: I might try and take my 4-year-old to see Coyote versus Acme later today. Jonas, do you think it'll happen, and do you care?
0: I do care. Do they serve alcohol at that theater?
2: I love it. Yeah. I love it.
4: Yeah, they do.
0: Okay. Bo, get an Uber and just time travel while you're there. And then if she asks any questions when you get home, just say, I don't know, just random flat tire. But your car's still in the driveway. I don't know. Strange things happen on a Saturday. We are.
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15: Into the second quarter. 13th ranked Alabama up 17-7 over East Carolina, a minute and a half into the second quarter. Number 23 Houston, a 9-7 advantage over Oregon State. 3.5 into the second quarter. Top ranked for NFL signees Daquan Wright and Xavier Harris to their roster for tonight's season opener against Clemson. They could, however, be added later in the season. Baseball today, Chicago White Sox minority owner Justin Ishbia, who is expected to one day become the team's controlling owner, announced a proposal and unveiled renderings for a new White Sox ballpark on the waterfront of the Chicago River. I'm Isaac Lowenkron.
16: I have to better start from the beginning.
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0: Jonas Knox, Fox Sports Radio. Hey, Chris, you know, we could actually, you could do all bumper music of walkout songs for closers.
1: I was thinking that while you were talking about the Gasolina. We
0: just
1: do
0: you
1: like
0: gotta
1: a
0: go,
1: whole closer day.
0: Oh, yeah. Blind by Korn, Gasolina. Oh, yeah. What's the,
1: well, Enter Sandman, obviously.
0: Timmy Trumpets for Edwin Diaz.
1: Narcos. It was Narcos, yeah.
0: That one, which I believe they play in,
1: lot of stuff.
0: Cockfighting rings. Yeah, they play the cockfighting rings. There's that. There's also, what was the other one we've got? Hell's Bells by Trevor Hoffman.
1: There's
0: well,
1: got to be like a wiki out there of all the songs, and I can just grab them.
0: It's a good playlist, man.
1: I'm going to make that right now. You know what? Someone's probably made that on Spotify somewhere, so if I just grab it.
0: Oh, yeah. Nobody's paying for that. It is Jonas Knox here on Fox Sports Radio. By the way, coming up top of next hour, you talk about somebody who, upon further review, got screwed over in the world of football. That'll be yours right here on FSR. Give you a quick update on the live action around the world of college football. Games of note, Indiana, 31-16. They are leading North Texas. It is now 37-16. The Hoosiers are leading North Texas. They have just thrown Josh Hoover with a touchdown pass moments ago. So Indiana with a 37-16 lead over North Texas. I believe North Texas was catching 40.5 points there. So if you were on that side of things, it's looking pretty. Alabama up 45-10 over East Carolina. Houston and Oregon State had a weather delay, but the Cougs are up 19-7, and Ohio State's wiping out Ball State 42-3. So there's your top 25 action in the world of college football, the Saturday edition, the first full slate of games here of this college football season on a Saturday here on FSR. You know, we were talking about this because one of the things that is an unfortunate set of circumstances is that occasionally when you do take some time off from our business, you miss out on getting to talk about certain stories that are out there. It's why a lot of people take off around the same time because it's a slow time of year. You know, you want to get away like right after football season or, you know, July or August. It's why you hear guys like me filling in a lot because like, oh, you know, the guys that normally have this time slot don't want to work and I'll do it. Like, I'll take it, whatever. Let's go have some fun. But you do miss out on an opportunity to talk about these stories. And so one man who missed the past several weeks here, if you've been listening to this show and you've been wondering, hey, whatever happened to Bo Benson? Where the hell did that guy go? Bo Benson He is such an a-hole. He had
2: never
0: the audacity to go out and have another kid. How dare you, Bo? How dare you?
3: You like how I timed it to come back right before the NFL season starts?
0: That is well done.
1: Someone say that's a pro move.
0: That is a sharpshooter right there is what I would say. Well done, Bo. You and the missus, that's how you handle things when it comes to a pregnancy. But congratulations.
3: Thank you.
0: Another child for Bo. He's got two. And enjoy it. This is your break.
3: Two girls, I'm sure I'll enjoy this up until about they're both 13, 14 years old, and then it's going to be a whole new bag of cats then.
0: Oh, well, listen, I have a boy. I enjoyed it right up until he turned 5. And then I realized, oh, now he's got a personality. He can actually talk to me any way he wants to talk to me.
3: Oh, isn't that great?
0: But we were kind of kicking this around. Bo, what stories did you not get to be a part of while you were away celebrating baby number 2 that you wish you would have been here for?
3: So, honestly, there's really only two that come to mind immediately because they're the only two I can think of that I missed because I completely tuned out. To be totally honest with you guys, I forgot this place existed. I remember I opened up YouTube to put on, something Bluey for my daughter, and the Odd Couple Live popped up, and I'm like, oh yeah, Rob Parker. Kelvin Washington, I remember those guys.
0: By the way, the fact that Rob Parker is next to Bluey in your algorithm.
3: Yeah, it's great, isn't it?
1: That's terrifying.
3: You should see what it looks like.
1: I am pretty sure my DMs to Bo were the only way he got any like news in sports.
3: I tuned out.
0: But wait a second. Bluey's a girl. Stop it.
3: Oh, man.
0: Bingo.
2: is the boat. The biggest blowhard of all time.
3: Oh. Yeah.
0: So now, what stories did you not get to be a part of while we were goofing around here in sports radio that you said, damn, being a dad's cool, but I kind of wish I could have been a part of that fun?
3: Number one, of course, LeBron James going to the Sixers.
0: Oh, you missed that.
3: I was not here for that. Because he took forever, even though we all knew he was probably going to end up there.
0: Right.
3: But I missed that because I've loved the continued podcast with Rich Paul and Max Kellerman. Where this week, I don't know if you saw it, Max Kellerman was like, yeah, I heard Joel Embiid doesn't like to work out and he's kind of lazy. And Rich Paul just is like, yeah, man, that's true or whatever. You know, I don't listen. But that's your problem now, Philly. Enjoy it.
0: Right.
3: Have fun with that.
0: Yeah, you've got you got somebody who's pulling the strings at every stop. So yeah, get ready for that fun ride in Philly.
3: The idea that everyone's doing this whole like, oh, Philly's going to embrace LeBron the way LA never did.
0: Let's see
3: what happens in December when he misses a three and the Sixers lose a game to the Celtics.
0: Yeah, okay, sure.
1: Coming in late from New York because of the traffic.
3: So have fun, Philly. Yeah,
0: not even living there. Okay.
3: The other one, of course, the second Lakers sale in a calendar year and everything that's come out from that. But mostly just like I love the genie bus with the dying gasps of trying to hold on to this this golden cow that she's ran into the ground. Save me, Disney. Save me.
0: Listen, and sometimes you got choices to make. And Bo made one. And I got a feeling he's not going to make it again.
3: Oh.
0: Bo chose children over the fiasco that is the Lakers sale and the blowhard that is LeBron James. Live and learn. We are.
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17: Life is more about others than it is yourself. What buys long-lasting purpose is you understanding selflessness and it being about something bigger than yourself. And tonight, I submit to you that there's some family that drove from I don't know where, parked 5 miles out away from this stadium, and they saved all freaking year long just to buy a ticket to climb to the top of that stadium and watch your tail play. Something.
18: Get in here right now. Get in here. Hey, we got to go.

0: to create more turnovers this year, and obviously take care of it on offense. And then the other thing is explosive plays. If we can limit the explosive plays we give up on defense, and then conversely, offensively, you know, pop some big runs and hit a few passes down the field and go win that, then we feel like we got a great chance of winning this game.
1: Thank you, Coach. Best wishes to you and the team this season. That's Scott Satterfield, the head football coach of the Cincinnati Bearcats, talking to us ahead of the game with the Eagles of Boston College today. Noah, going to send it back to you in the booth.
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10: Meridian

0: We're just under 11 minutes to go before we kick off the third quarter of play. The Bearcat band on the field right now entertaining the crowd here at halftime, and the majority of the crowd still here with us, but they're on the concourses trying to get out of the Ohio sun. It's been a hot one. Actually had some great visits, as you hear some of these great advertisers in Branson, Missouri this week. It was 100 degrees, so we feel for you listening on WHB 810 across Kansas City, Missouri, our big torch station that covers just about the entire Midwest. It's hot in the Midwest, but going to be slacking off here pretty soon. Scores from around the country, but those of you driving around unable to check your phone, it's a bit of a surprise. Boise State was on top 17-7 a moment ago, but just before halftime, Oregon scores at 17-14. Boise on top of Oregon State. We'll give you on top of Oregon. We'll give you scores in progress here in just a moment, but some top 25 finals from earlier today. Houston holds on. They were up big over Oregon State. Speaking of which, they win the ball game 33 to 20. Houston 33, Oregon State 20. Alabama no trouble with East Carolina 48-10. Indiana also no trouble with North Texas 52-16. Ohio State squeaks by Ball State 56-3 today. At the half, it's Georgia 49 and Tennessee State 3, Texas 28 and Texas State 7. Tennessee also at the half on top of Furman 28-0. It's Penn State 24, Marshall nothing. Iowa 20, Northern Illinois nothing, with 11:19 to go in the first half of that game. And we mentioned Boise State 17, Oregon 14. Big game coming up tonight. 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LSU will host Clemson in a very anticipated comeback of Lane Kiffin in Death Valley. 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When we come back, we'll recap the first half and preview half number two as we're less than 9 minutes from kickoff of quarter number three. 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